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Saturday night. Destination, the YMCA. Funky Broadway. Funky Town. Xanadu. We've got a song for that. Right here on Q106.

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1: Here's a look at your first warning weather on Q106. A flood watch continues. Chance for storms tonight, otherwise partly cloudy skies. Lows dip down to about 69, winds out of the north, 5 to 10 miles per hour. Sunshine mixed with clouds at times again tomorrow. Slight chance for storms, highs level off around 84. From the Withers Weather Center, I'm meteorologist Paul Trombley on Southern Illinois' Classic Hits, Q106. Right now, 82.

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1: Here's a look at your first warning weather on Q106. A flood watch remains in effect. Partly cloudy skies tonight with a chance for storms. Lows around 69. Winds out of the north, 5 to 10 miles per hour. Sunshine mixed with clouds at times again tomorrow. Slight chance of thunderstorms. High temperatures reach up to 84. From the Withers Weather Center, I'm meteorologist Paul Trombley on Southern Illinois' Classic Hits, Q106. Right now, it's 75 degrees.

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here's a look at your first warning weather on Q106. A flood watch continues until 1 a.m. tomorrow morning. Lows dip down to about 69 tonight under partly cloudy skies with a slight chance of rain showers. Northerly winds 5 to 10 miles per hour. A mix of clouds and sun tomorrow. Slight chance of thunderstorms, 84. From the Withers Weather Center, I'm meteorologist Paul Trombley on Southern Illinois' Classic Hits, Q106. Currently 75.

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Funky Town. Xanadu. We've got a song for that. Right here on Q106.

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1: Here's a look at your first warning weather on Q106. A flood watch continues until 1 a.m. tomorrow morning. Lows dip down to about 69 tonight under partly cloudy skies with a slight chance of rain showers. Northerly winds 5 to 10 miles per hour. A mix of clouds and sun tomorrow. Slight chance of thunderstorms, 84. From the Withers Weather Center, I'm meteorologist Paul Trombley on Southern Illinois' Classic Hits, Q106. Currently, it's 72 degrees.

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Destination, the YMCA, Funky Broadway, Funky Town, Xanadu. 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
1: Here's a look at your first warning weather on Q106. A flood watch continues until 1 a.m. tomorrow morning. Lows dip down to about 69 tonight under partly cloudy skies with a slight chance of rain showers. Northerly winds 5 to 10 miles per hour. A mix of clouds and sun tomorrow. Slight chance of thunderstorms, 84. From the Withers Weather Center, I'm meteorologist Paul Trombley on Southern Illinois' Classic Hits, Q106. Currently, it's 72 degrees.

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5: Here's a look at your first warning weather on Q106. A flood watch remains in effect. Lows level off around 69 overnight under partly cloudy skies with a slight chance of rain showers, northerly winds 5 to 10 miles per hour. Sunshine mixed with clouds at times again Sunday. Slight chance of thunderstorms. Highs level off around 84. From the Withers Weather Center, I'm meteorologist Paul Trombley on Southern Illinois' Classic Hits, Q106. Right now, 71.

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2: What do you mean?
1: Like, when my dad's alarm thing broke, he was on hold forever!
2: Forever, forever?
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5: Here's a look at your first warning weather on Q106. Partly cloudy skies overnight with lows around 69. North winds around 5 miles per hour. Sunday, daytime highs approaching 86. Lows dip down to about 68 Sunday night. Bright sunshine Monday with highs around 87. 89, slight chance for storms Tuesday. From the Withers Weather Center, I'm meteorologist Paul Trombley on Southern Illinois' Classic Hits, Q106. Currently 71.

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1: That's not fair.
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5: Here's a look at your first warning weather on Q106. Partly cloudy overnight with lows around 69. Northerly winds around 5 miles per hour. Sunday, high of 86. Sunday night, 68. Bright sunshine Monday with daytime highs approaching 87. 89, slight chance of thunderstorms Tuesday. From the Withers Weather Center, I'm meteorologist Paul Trombley on Southern Illinois' Classic Hits, Q106. Currently, it's 71 degrees.

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1: That's not fair.
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5: Here's a look at your first warning weather on Q106. Partly cloudy skies overnight with a low of 69. North winds around 5 miles per hour. High of 86, Sunday, a blend of clouds and sun. Lows dip down to about 69 Sunday night. Bright sunshine expected Monday with highs around 87. 90 Tuesday. From the Withers Weather Center, I'm meteorologist Paul Trombley on Southern Illinois' Classic Hits, Q106. Currently, it's 72 degrees.

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We're putting out the good vibrations on Q106. Disclaimer, we don't know if all fish like the same music, but hey, it can't hurt to try.

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4: Here's a look at your first warning weather on Q106. Partly cloudy skies overnight with a low of 69. North winds around 5 miles per hour. High of 86. Sunday, a blend of clouds and sun. Lows dip down to about 69 Sunday night. Bright sunshine expected Monday with highs around 87. 90 Tuesday. From the Withers Weather Center, I'm meteorologist Paul Trombley on Southern Illinois' Classic Hits, Q106. Currently 71.

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1: Here's a look at your first warning weather on Q106. Sunshine mixed with clouds at times today, with daytime highs approaching 86. Winds out of the north, 8 to 15 miles per hour. Lows dip down to about 69. Tonight, mainly clear skies. Highs level off around 87 tomorrow. Ample sunshine expected. From the Withers Weather Center, I'm meteorologist Paul Trombley on Southern Illinois' Classic Hits, Q106. Right now, 71.
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5: Listening is the first skill we develop. At just 18 weeks in the womb, babies begin hearing language and rhythms, and it's not simply for entertainment. At this very beginning of life, it's helping to shape our cognitive development and how we learn to communicate.
6: Most of us take our hearing for granted. It's on all the time. And I don't think that the recognition between hearing and language is that obvious to people. And what's really not obvious to people is you need language to build cognition, so to develop your thinking, your IQ ultimately. And hearing is really important part of that.
5: That's Dr. Nancy Young, Medical Director of Audiology and Cochlear Implant Programs at the Ann and Robert Lurie Children's Hospital of Chicago. She's also the Lillian S. Wells Professor in Pediatric Otolaryngology at Northwestern University Feinberg School of Medicine. Prior to America implementing newborn hearing screenings in the early 2000s, Young says kids weren't usually diagnosed until they were 1 or 2 years old.
6: Why were they diagnosed? Because absence of spoken language. So at that point, it was like, wait a minute, there are no words. That's not to say there weren't some signs, but they're subtle. I mean, these children were not understanding and following directions like young children do before they start talking themselves. But there's other reasons children are delayed in their language, and there are other ways we interact with children that can be misleading, like visual cues, and, you know, they seem to be interacting to some degree. And parents, it's a really sneaky problem, especially for first-time parents.
5: Thankfully, every state now has a universal screening program for babies that's done very soon after birth. It's this test that alerted Eva and Doug Tweedy to their daughter's hearing issues.
11: The day she was born, they came into the hospital and they did the routine newborn hearing screening. And they said, you know, it's just something we come in and do. So we didn't think too much of it. But she did not pass on that first day. They said nothing to worry about. You know, it could just be fluid in the ears from birth. So they came in the next day. She didn't pass again.
5: After a couple more failed tests in the following weeks, the couple brought their daughter Ella to Lurie Children's Hospital for more in-depth testing. They discovered that she had profound bilateral sensorineural hearing loss. It meant that Ella had almost a complete inability to hear sound in both ears. Guided by Young and her team, Eva and Doug were able to fit Ella with hearing aids at just 2 months old.
12: We got into early intervention by 2 months old. She was going in and getting fitted. And I remember all the audiologists making comments about how small the actual insert of the hearing aid was. So yeah, she was hearing through a hearing aid relatively early.
5: But this was just the first step in Ella's hearing journey. While the devices helped restore some hearing, Ella needed a cochlear implant to be able to grasp the full spectrum of sound and language.
12: I remember that, you know, we were doing this one baby bouncer and we were making this kind of like a scaled sound. And, you know, she kind of was able to copy us in that, right? You know, obviously it's so hard to tell with a kid because it's not like they're understanding the words, right? So you have to kind of go through a pattern of there's like these key sounds that you need to kind of be able to have them imitate. And so there's definitely recognition of some of those high frequency sounds, those high S's, right? That's where we started to see that breakdown of she's not getting that full recognition of that sound.
6: And you have to realize that in English, hearing soft, in all languages, but especially English, the soft high frequency consonants like S, S is so important in English. Is it singular? Is it plural? I mean, it's in so many words. It impacts meaning. And when you get into the severe to profound range on an audiogram, a hearing aid just can't make those soft high frequency sounds audible. So that makes it very, very hard to learn to understand what's being said and to learn to talk clearly. You need to hear those soft high frequency sounds.
5: Young says that when cochlear implants were first being used, they were only really given to patients with severe hearing loss, which means very few kids were considered good candidates.
6: I can remember parents who were informed your child is not a candidate, and they would see their child in the same classroom as the child who got it. And they'd be like, that child's doing a lot more than my child. My child should have it. So I think there was a lot of feedback to clinicians in the early days that these criteria are too rigid because the kids who have the implant are surpassing these other kids.
5: So as the technology's improved, it's widened the scope of how much progress can be made for people at various levels of impairment.
6: So nowadays, we have patients who have a lot of hearing loss. It could almost be normal in the very low frequencies, but then it sharply drops off. And so they're not getting enough information for spoken language to be intelligible, to understand words are being said at a normal conversational level. So they are now candidates. And we can often, using special techniques, we can often preserve much of that acoustic hearing that they have and then bring up the rest of their hearing with what we could call electric hearing through the implant. But that said, the majority of patients who get implants have major hearing loss throughout all of the frequencies important for understanding what's being said.
5: There are multiple assessments done to figure out who's a candidate for the implant that include both parent surveys to look at auditory behaviors as well as MRIs to look at the patient's anatomy. And though it's been well established that hearing is an integral part of child development, most implants have only been approved for use on babies 12 months and older. Young says this year benchmark is forcing the kids to miss critical parts of development.
6: We normally spend quite a bit of time hearing so that we can attach meaning to what we're hearing, and then it starts to make sense as language. Okay. And there's decades and decades of research that show getting that hearing to infants as close to what normally occurs is advantageous, that speeds up the process, that minimizes the likelihood of language delay and maximizes the likelihood of developing age-appropriate spoken language.
5: Which is why other countries like Australia and Germany have much lower age requirements. The 12-month limit is set in place for safety, but the good news is global research and clinical experience have shown that doctors can safely and successfully implant a 7-month-old, and Young says she's done it even earlier with great results. But there are still a lot of barriers for these kids to access treatment without the FDA approving a lower age limit.
6: Without that FDA approval, there's tremendous insurance barriers in the United States to getting the treatment because commercial insurers and then state insurers will often, they don't have to, but they will often look to the FDA approved indications and then set their policy accordingly. But that's not what those indications were actually developed for. So unfortunately, then companies have to invest a lot of money, despite other information out there from people at the front lines like me, okay, often have to invest a lot of money in doing these formal clinical trials to change the approved indications and reduce the insurance barriers.
5: Thankfully, the FDA has increasingly been accepting real-world data and evidence from international sources as support for its regulatory decisions. That means that Americans don't have to go through the entire extensive research process if it's been thoroughly proven to be safe and effective in other countries.
6: And so the manufacturers now can work with centers and submit real-world data and in many instances broaden candidacy criteria and reduce insurance barriers. But that's a relatively recent change. It was not available at the time the clinical trial that I led for Med-L. That was not an option then. So we really needed to conduct this clinical trial, and kudos to Med-L for making this important investment that's going to benefit all implant candidates in the United States.
5: Young's clinical trial with Med-L, a medical technology company that specializes in hearing implants, aimed to expand the patient age for cochlear implants. The research was successful and was used in the FDA's recent decision to approve implants for kids starting at 7 months old. Though Ella's now 7 years old, she received her cochlear implant at 7 months and participated in the study in a retrospective participant group.
6: There was a prospective and a retrospective arm. Prospective were the ones we were following in real time as opposed to had in a database. There was no difference in terms of any type of complications from either surgery or anesthesia, but very low rate, very safe, and no increased risk with doing these younger infants. Many of these children exceeded the performance of your average hearing child by 12 months of cochlear implant use if they were implanted under age 12 months.
5: Join us next week as Young details the cochlear implant procedure and the therapy process that's needed for a successful hearing journey. You can find more information about Dr. Nancy Young and all of our guests on our website, radiohealthjournal.org. Our executive producer is Amira Zaveri. I'm Kristen Farah.
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3: Our entire life experience is influenced by how our five senses perceive the world around us. The sound of soft waves crashing at the beach, the feel of sand between your toes, the breathtaking view of a sunset over the ocean. Our abilities to touch, hear, see, smell, and taste are both invaluable resources and things we often take for granted. That is, until we lose them. Millions of Americans experience vision loss, and Jeff Todd says the numbers are continuing to rise.
14: There are studies that there we are seeing an increase of prevalence of eye conditions, certainly of some eye conditions, partly because of the increase in rates of diabetes. I think it's also somewhat due to some of the changes in the demographics of our society. And so we are seeing increased rates.
3: Todd is the president and CEO of Prevent Blindness, the leading eye health and safety organization dedicated to preventing vision loss. Part of the demographic changes involve aging and more people living with chronic diseases.
14: We're seeing like increases, I know, in the rates, in the percentage of our population that is Hispanic or Latino, and there are certain conditions that Hispanics and Latinos are susceptible to that others aren't, and that's true of other races as well. So as we see changes in those demographics, it definitely has an impact.
15: Yeah, and I think as we're seeing an aging population, so we're seeing an increased aging population, we're thinking about things like age-related macular degeneration or cataracts and so forth. I think also when we think about diabetes, that's a big one. So over 40 million diabetics in this country, and the more that you're seeing diabetes, the more people at risk for diabetic retinopathy, which is a preventable cause of blindness worldwide.
3: That's Dr. Paul Chan, chair of the Department of Ophthalmology and Visual Sciences at the University of Illinois, Chicago. He's also a board member of Prevent Blindness. He says diabetes is one of the biggest risk factors to focus on because the vision loss it can cause is preventable. Chronically high blood sugar can weaken the blood vessels in the back of the eyes, reduce blood flow, and cause abnormal vessel growth. Thankfully, this progression can be stopped in its tracks by properly managing the diabetes.
15: Other conditions that can also affect the eye in not older populations, high blood pressure, right? That's something that we can all control, but can also affect the eye. Inflammatory conditions, right? So my partners manage uveitis, so inflammatory eye disease. Trauma, that's another issue that we face. One of the other things to think about, too, is that if you have a family history of glaucoma and so forth, it's really important to get plugged in early and make sure that you're seeing someone to manage that appropriately. So all of these things matter. So that's kind of what it means to maintain eye health, is that even if you don't feel anything, you know, this is, you know, part of the discussion, you still need to get care.
3: Staying on top of your eye health is so important because even people with no known conditions are still at risk by just simply getting older.
14: And age does have an impact, even for those, I think, especially like in their late 40s, early 50s, we're seeing changes in our eyes, such as presbyopia, etc. And so it's really important as we age, as we get into our 40s and 50s, to pay extra care to making sure that we're getting regular eye care.
3: Presbyopia occurs as a normal part of aging. It's when your eye lenses become less flexible, which causes you to gradually lose the ability to clearly see objects close to you. Though you can't prevent presbyopia, managing the symptoms can really increase your quality of life, which is why having regular check-ins with your eye doctor is important.
14: Your eye health is really a part of your overall health. And so it's about eating healthy, exercising, doing all of those things, but also seeing your eye doctor at regular intervals, especially as we get older. I'm in my late 50s, and it's really important for me, even though I don't have any signs or symptoms of conditions other than slight vision challenges, to see my eye doctor on a regular basis in case something should come up that I should be giving more attention to.
3: Unfortunately, Todd says too many Americans aren't keeping up with their eye health. It's recommended that even adults with no existing eye problems get a baseline eye disease screening every 5 to 10 years before the age of 40, which is when age-related issues often show up.
14: Prevent Blindness recently conducted a survey and found that 75% of adults don't understand that they may have an eye health condition that doesn't come with symptoms. And so that's why it's so important for people to have regular eye care and to be tuned into their eye.

0: Nutrient-dense foods that are high in antioxidants help protect the tiny, delicate blood vessels in our eyes. Vitamin A, found in sweet potatoes and cantaloupes, is helpful for turning light rays into the images we see and at preventing dry eye. Antioxidants found in kale and spinach protect the macula, and vitamin C helps repair and grow new tissue cells. But as we strengthen our eyes from the inside, Chan and Todd say we can't forget the external protection.
1: We're seeing so much more over the last few years of people playing pickleball. Well, people might be surprised that one of the highest rates of eye injuries these days are pickleball accidents. So wearing eye protection when you're out playing sports, pickleball, tennis, baseball, other things is super important. So when you see your neighbors out on the court playing these games, tell them to get a pair of protective eyewear.
2: I walk around and I see people doing things. I'm like, oh, you know, you should be wearing eye protection. It's so important. I mean, I'm a retina surgeon, so I've seen a lot of patients who come in with eye trauma. And if people were wearing eye protection, could have been avoided losing one eye.
0: Even throwing on your usual pair of sunglasses is a great way to protect your eyes from both UV damage and physical debris. Both Chan and Todd note that managing your eye health isn't just for adults. The best time to start taking these preventive steps is as a kid.
2: Kids can't always tell us what's going on, but there are clear guidelines around when to have your child see an eye care provider, so see the pediatrician, and when they need to get those eye exams. So things like lazy eye, strabismus, you know, all of these things can be caught early. You know, I think one of the exciting things is, you know, we're starting to see therapies for gene therapy come to market, right? Ophthalmology was one of the pioneers in that space, right? So we're starting to see things where we can manage children earlier for different conditions. For example, amblyopia, if you approach it early on in that window of time, you absolutely can maximize a child's vision, right? So that's why you want to get them plugged in early to the pediatrician and to the eye care provider. You can prevent vision loss and you can maintain someone's vision for life if you manage it appropriately, and especially if you manage the systemic condition.
0: You can find more information about Dr. Paul Chan, Jeff Todd, and all of our guests on our website, radiohealthjournal.org. Our writer-producer is Kristen Farah. 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I'm Greg Johnson.
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1: Medical notes this week. That disposable vape in your pocket

0: may become significantly more hazardous the longer you keep it. A study in ACS Omega shows that the remaining fluid in high-puff e-cigarettes accumulates toxic chemicals as the device ages. Lab tests reveal that heavily used e-liquids are more toxic to human lung cells than fresh ones, meaning the final puffs of a vape deliver a much harsher dose of cellular damage and inflammation. A better way to diagnose complex brain disorders. Research published in Alzheimer's and Dementia reveals how an AI tool can analyze a blood test and distinguish between four major neurodegenerative diseases with over 92% accuracy. The test can even detect when a patient suffers from multiple overlapping conditions simultaneously, paving the way for inexpensive screening and highly personalized precision treatment. Your mental well-being may be dictated by your weekly budget. A study in the Journal of Business and Psychology has found that minor, unexpected expenses, like overspending on a social gathering, spark far more daily anxiety than large, necessary costs like auto repairs. Conversely, small financial reliefs or incremental workplace bonuses provided immediate stress reductions that rivaled major long-term windfalls. And finally, the secret to conquering mosquito season might be sitting right in your pantry. Scientists have discovered that a natural compound in garlic completely shuts down mating and egg laying in mosquitoes and flies. By stimulating specific bitter taste receptors on the insect's organs, the compound triggers an immediate aversion that acts as a sort of birth control, opening the door for highly effective, eco-friendly pest management. The findings are published in the journal Cell. And that's Medical Notes this week. I'm Mayan Vastabetancourt.
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1: Here's a look at your first warning weather on Q106. Sunshine mixed with clouds at times today, with daytime highs approaching 86. Winds out of the north, 8 to 15 miles per hour. Lows dip down to about 69. Tonight, mainly clear skies. Highs level off around 87 tomorrow. Ample sunshine expected. From the Withers Weather Center, I'm meteorologist Paul Trombley on Southern Illinois' Classic Hits, Q106. Right now, 71.

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3: Happy 4th of July, everybody. I'm seeing fireworks, but it's because I just kissed Charlotte Ray. Today in 1982, Ozzy Osbourne marries former manager Sharon Arden in Hawaii. Sharon found the pastor in the Yellow Pages. During the ceremony, Ozzy wears fangs, which are only revealed when he says, "I do." Then he bites the head off the bridal bouquet. July 4th, 1983, U.S. Secretary of the Interior James Watt bans the Beach Boys from performing at D.C.'s National Mall. He claims the band promotes drug and alcohol abuse. The next day, Vice President Bush vouches for the band, and later, they're invited to play a concert at the White House for Special Olympics. And trust me, you haven't seen anything until you've seen George and Barbara slow dance to In My Room. 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
1: Here's a look at your first warning weather on Q106. Sunshine mixed with clouds at times today, with daytime highs approaching 86. Winds out of the north, 8 to 15 miles per hour. Lows dip down to about 69. Tonight, mainly clear skies. Highs level off around 87 tomorrow. Ample sunshine expected. From the Withers Weather Center, I'm meteorologist Paul Trombley on Southern Illinois' Classic Hits, Q106. Right now, it's 72 degrees.

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Here's a look at your first warning weather on Q106. Sunshine mixed with clouds at times today, with daytime highs approaching 86. Winds out of the north, 8 to 15 miles per hour. Lows dip down to about 69. Tonight, mainly clear skies. Highs level off around 87 tomorrow. Ample sunshine expected. From the Withers Weather Center, I'm meteorologist Paul Trombley on Southern Illinois' Classic Hits, Q106. Right now, 72.

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Hey, if your attempt at singing campfire songs has hit a bit of an awkward snag, no worries. 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

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Welcome to the Bible Truth Broadcast. This is Pastor Tim Reynolds. 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And then also we'd like to invite you to the churches where I have the privilege of pastoring. Mount Vernon Baptist Temple at 817 Woodland Drive here in Mount Vernon. 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We're doing a chronological Bible study. And then on Wednesday night, 6 o'clock Bible study through the book of Ezekiel, a prophecy Bible study. 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And then at Waltonville Community Church, we meet every Sunday morning at 11:15 a.m. And we're right across from the Waltonville Grain Elevators and Cafe in Waltonville. 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

Sort of piggyback on last week's message, we looked at the Christian Foundation of America, sort of looking at the past history of America and where we are now. Today I want to take that just one step further and preach a message titled America's Future in Bible Prophecy. And I'll read from 2 Peter chapter 1 and verse 19. The Apostle Peter has just finished describing his experience on the Mount of Transfiguration when he saw Christ transfigured all in white and heard a voice from heaven. And so he continues this thought in his letter in 2 Peter 1 and verse 19 and says, "We have also a more sure word of prophecy, whereunto you do well that you take heed as unto a light that shineth in a dark place until the day dawn and the day star arise in your hearts." And I'll explain that verse in just a moment. But first of all, let me say this, that one of the most frequently asked questions, whether it's in a Bible prophecy conference or a Bible study, particular if it's a study on a prophetic book or topic, or the book of Revelation, for example, and the question is this: where is America in Bible prophecy, or where does America fit in Bible prophecy? I think most of us who are Bible-believing Christians and who read and study God's Word, we're curious, we're intrigued about what the future holds as we see our culture and society as it is today. And, you know, while the Bible does not specifically name the United States, the Bible does provide what it calls here, what Peter says, of course, inspired by the Holy Spirit. He says, "We have a more sure word of prophecy." And he's referring to the Bible itself. The Bible reveals God's plan for the end times, although he doesn't always name countries and even events by name. We can count on what the Bible says. We don't have to go to the media or some text from a seminary even or a university. We can find out from God's Word what his plan is for the end times. And Peter reminds us that Bible prophecy is not about human speculation, you know, what if this or what if that happens, but it's about heavenly revelation. These things are going to take place. He goes on and says, "You do well to take heed as unto a light that shineth in a dark place." Again, referring to the light of God's word that shines into a dark place, this world. Psalm 119 says, "Thy word is a lamp unto my feet and a light unto my path." And so it's necessary. We need that. And when he mentions until the day dawn, he's referring to the return of Christ, and the day star is Christ himself arising in your heart. So these things, all Peter is letting us know that we can rely on God's word, we can rely on our relationship with Christ to help us understand the times and to do so without fear and confusion. So although America is not explicitly identified in Scripture, I believe the Bible does provide some important clues about the character and destiny of nations before the Lord Jesus Christ returns. Let's think and zero in specifically on America. Number one, America's prosperity does not guarantee permanence. Oftentimes we think, well, we're prosperous, and so it's always going to be that way. But it doesn't guarantee that. In fact, God warned ancient Israel that prosperity can often produce spiritual amnesia. You'll understand that when you hear this scripture. It's Deuteronomy chapter 8 and verse 11. God says, "Beware that thou forget not the Lord thy God, and not keeping his commandments and his judgments and his statutes, which I commanded thee this day." Now, what would lead to that amnesia, that forgetting? Verse 12, "Lest when thou hast eaten and art full, and hast built goodly houses and dwelt therein, and when thy herds and thy flocks multiply, and thy silver and thy gold is multiplied, and all that thou hast is multiplied, then thine heart be lifted up, and thou forget the Lord thy God, which brought thee forth out of the land of Egypt from the house of bondage." God is saying, here's when you tend to forget
when you're prosperous. When your belly is full, when you have nice homes, when you're doing okay monetarily. I mean, everything is prosperous and good, and that is the danger that can produce spiritual amnesia. You know, here in America, we just celebrated America's 250th birthday, and I believe America has been blessed beyond any nation in history. But, beloved, our economy, our military, our technology, these things cannot guarantee our survival without the hand of God. Verse 17, God says, "And thou say in thine heart, my power and the might of mine hand hath gotten me this wealth. But thou shalt remember the Lord thy God, for it is he that giveth thee power to get wealth." It is God that has prospered us. May we never forget. May we never get so prosperous that we get spiritual amnesia and forget. You know, a nation can become economically rich and spiritually bankrupt. I'm afraid we're headed that direction today. The book of Amos, chapter 6 and verse 1 says, "Woe to them who are at ease in Zion," when everything's easy, everything's going well. Hosea chapter 13 and verse 6 says, "They were filled and their heart was exalted, therefore have they forgotten me." There's a connection there. When things are going well, when you're prosperous, the tendency is to forget God. You know, Jesus even condemns a church that becomes that way. Oh yes, that's the last days Laodicean church. Revelation chapter 3, verses 14 through 17 says, "And unto the angel of the church of the Laodiceans write, these things saith the Amen, the faithful and true witness, the beginning of the creation of God. I know thy works, that thou art neither cold nor hot. I would, or I desire, thou wert cold or hot. So then, because thou art lukewarm and neither cold nor hot, I will spew thee out of my mouth." And here's why. "Because thou sayest," the church at Laodicea, and it also represents the last church age, the Laodicean age, which I believe we are in. He says, "And because thou sayest, I am rich and increased with goods and have need of nothing. We have nice buildings. We have nice pews and chairs, and we have nice music, and we have screens. We have air conditioning. We have all these things, and we just don't need anything." And God says, "And knowest not that thou art wretched and miserable and poor and blind and naked." Everything looks good from the outside. The money's flowing. The bills are paid. We've got all these things to try and attract people and all of that. Nothing wrong with all of that per se, unless you're spiritually dead and you become self-sufficient. And that was Jesus' point here. He says, you think you've got it all and you've got a good program and you have nice things. You have good, you got nice property, good stuff. But you're dead spiritually. You're naked. You're poor. You're blind. And so prosperity can also affect the church. So America's prosperity does not guarantee America's permanence. Number two, America's possible decline is consistent with Bible prophecy. We're going to go to the book of Ezekiel chapter 38, and we're teaching the book of Ezekiel verse by verse on Wednesday nights at Mount Vernon Baptist Temple. But Ezekiel 38 we have not gotten to yet, and I want to just briefly explain what's going on here and then share just one verse with you. In Ezekiel 38, you have what is called the Battle of Gog and Magog. A leader, Gog, will lead a group of people, a military group. The Bible refers to it as Magog and Meshach and Tubal, some of these ancient names, which in today's terms, these nations include Russia and Turkey and Iran and Libya and Syria. And these nations are all to the north of Israel, which is interesting because this area has been volatile, especially in recent years. There's a lot of military buildup there already. But the Bible teaches that in the end times, and whether this is before Jesus returns or after, scholars differ on that. But there's going to be a group of nations who gather against Israel.
Israel's on everybody's radar right now. In fact, America is the only friend that Israel has right now, and that's not as strong as certainly I would desire it to be. But in Ezekiel 38, you have a group of nations. Most of them are Muslim nations who are natural enemies of Israel and Russia. And these nations are going to come down against the nation of Israel, all right? And God will defend Israel when this happens. But what I want to bring us to is Ezekiel chapter 38 and verse 13, because in that particular verse, you also have some nations who are not involved in the conflict, all right? They are there, but they, well, let me read the verse, and then I'll explain it. Ezekiel 38, verse 13. So when these nations are coming against Israel, the Bible says, Sheba and Dedan and the merchants of Tarshish with all the young lions thereof shall say unto thee, unto these who are coming against Israel, art thou come to take a spoil? Hast thou gathered thy company to take a prey? To carry away silver and gold, to take away cattle and goods, to take a great spoil. Now, that's the verse. You say, Pastor Tim, what in the world is that all about? Well, let me explain. Sheba and Dedan, a modern day, would be Saudi Arabia and Yemen, all right? That area of the world on the Arabic Peninsula. The merchants of Tarshish very likely refers to Western Europe, all right? That would be nations such as England and France, Spain, all right? And then you have these young lions. It says, and the young lions thereof. The young lions very likely refers to the offshoots of Western European nations. Well, that would include the United States, because remember, we broke free from England, and it would also include Canada, Australia, New Zealand. These would be nations who are offshoots of the Western European nations. Now, in this verse, they're gathered together, and they ask a question, art thou come to take a spoil? Which implies they inquire verbally or diplomatically, but they do not get involved. In other words, they do not come to the aid and the rescue of Israel. They ask, what's going on? What's your plan here? What are you doing? But they don't get involved. Now, the question is, why? Why do these nations not get involved? And this is the only place that you find in Scripture where possibly the United States is referred to prophetically when it mentions the young lions here. But I want to give you some possibilities, and I'm not being dogmatic about this, saying these things are going to be for certain, but I'm just going to give you some possibilities of why America would just sort of be sitting on the sidelines when this Ezekiel 38 battle takes place, or the Battle of Gog and Magog, all right? Number one, it could be because of continued spiritual deception in America. In other words, no biblical reason to support Israel. Why should we support Israel? Unfortunately, many churches today what is called replacement theology. That is a theology that says that because the Jews rejected Christ and crucified him, that the church replaced Israel, and now the church receives all those blessings of God. And it has created a biblical illiteracy. That is not what the Bible teaches. God has a specific plan for the nation of Israel, the physical offspring of Abraham, as well as the spiritual offspring of Abraham, which would be believers, would be the church. So a continued spiritual deception, and I think there are more and more churches all the time who do not see the relevance of the nation of Israel. So if there's no biblical reason to support Israel, you would not have the churches, the pastors encouraging the leaders of our nation to defend Israel. Here's another reason. Number two, another possibility is economic decline. If you've been watching the news and the politics, you know we're coming up on midterms here in just a few months.
But this democratic socialism, which is really communism, that's just a fancy term for it. Especially our younger generation is grabbing a hold of that. It's continuing to grow. I mean, they're winning elections. And if that continues to grow, it sounds really good. You know, well, let's just redistribute the wealth so that everybody is doing well. But, you know, the old saying, there ain't no free lunch, all right? You run out of spending other people's money eventually. It doesn't work. And what happens is that inflation sets in. And if the economy of the United States were to maybe not even collapse, but continue to get worse, if you have trouble at home, you don't want to get involved abroad. So maybe another reason why America would not get involved here would be because of domestic economic issues, choosing rather to isolate ourselves and take care of things at home rather than deal with what's taking place in Israel or in the Middle East. Here's a third possibility: political divisions. The inability of weak leadership to take a bold stand. Boy, we are politically divided today. It's hard. Our government, especially federal government in Washington, D.C., man, it just grinds, doesn't it? Because there's just turmoil, and it's hard to come to decisions, and you have committees and hearings and special interest groups and lobbyists, and so bogged down in decision-making that no one can make a decision. And if you have a weak leader of that and trying to get everyone's opinion, well, then they're just going to sit on the sidelines and not get involved. That's a third possibility. Here's a fourth possibility, and that would be terrorist destruction. Terrorism can take a lot of avenues today. Most of us who are old enough remember the terrorist attacks of 9/11. Those have already been nearly 25 years ago. But you could have that sort of terrorist attack. There are cyber attacks. AI is now part of that, artificial intelligence. There could be biological attacks, dirty bombs, nuclear attack, chemical attack. It could be any one or number of these things that could render the United States to the point where we can't get involved over in Israel or the Middle East when this takes place, because we're dealing with stuff here. Here's another possibility. Number five, natural disasters. There has been an increase in these natural disasters. You think of earthquakes. And if there were to be earthquakes that affected the San Andreas Fault in California, the New Madrid Fault here in the Midwest, maybe a hurricane or successive hurricanes, tornadoes, natural disasters could render the nation where we're so busy dealing with that we can't get involved. And then the sixth possibility, and I want to bring this now to more of a spiritual context, and that is what I'm calling a mass disappearance. A mass disappearance. You say, what would that be? Well, let me read 1 Corinthians 15 and verse 51. Paul says, "Behold, I show you a mystery. We shall not all sleep, but we shall all be changed in a moment, in the twinkling of an eye, at the last trump. For the trumpet shall sound, and the dead shall be raised incorruptible, and we shall be changed." Now, current U.S. population is approximately 350 million people. All right? 350 million. 62% of the U.S. population profess to be Christians. So if that many people are born again, 62%, I think that's rather high, but let's say that they are, that means that 217 million out of the 350 million, 217 million plus infants who have not had an opportunity to be born again, those who are mentally challenged. Our daughter Isabella, for example, Isabella will be 15 this fall, but Isabella is incapable of making a choice for Christ. Those would immediately be gone. So you're talking about upwards of possibly even 225 million people instantly gone when the rapture occurs.
Well, let me read another scripture. You say, I never heard that before. Well, here's another scripture, 1 Thessalonians 4, verses 13 through 18. But I would not have you to be ignorant, brethren, concerning them which are asleep, that you sorrow not, even as others which have no hope. For if we believe that Jesus died and rose again, even so them also which sleep in Jesus will God bring with him. For this we say unto you by the word of the Lord, that we which are alive and remain unto the coming of the Lord shall not prevent or precede them which are asleep. For the Lord himself shall descend from heaven with a shout, with the voice of the archangel, and with the trump of God, and the dead in Christ shall rise first. Then we which are alive and remain shall be caught up, raptured together with them in the clouds to meet the Lord in the air, and so shall we ever be with the Lord. Wherefore, comfort one another with these words. So, if that were to happen today, for example, that would leave 38% of the U.S. population, only 133 million remaining. Well, that would render this nation pretty helpless. The bottom line is this, that our confidence is not in the strength of America, but in the sovereign hand of Almighty God. Let me share a couple more points with you quickly. America's priority should be proclaiming the gospel. In Matthew chapter 28, verses 19 and 20, we have the Great Commission given by Jesus Christ. He says, go you therefore and teach all nations, baptizing them in the name of the Father and of the Son and of the Holy Ghost, teaching them to observe all things whatsoever I have commanded you. And lo, I am with you always, even to the end of the world. Amen. Jesus gave his followers a clear mission and mandate to continue until he returns. That has not been rescinded. So what Jesus told his disciples in Matthew 28 in his day, he is telling us today. Now, there are four parts to this, and they all, I like to alliterate. You probably noticed that in my preaching and teaching. All right, they all start with the letter T. First of all, he says travel. The first word is go. Go and preach and teach all nations. That means we're to go when we go to work, when we are at home, we're in the community, support missions. We're going right now. We're on the radio. You can text things, social media. That's traveling the word, all right? So he says go, and then he says to transfer. He says baptizing them in the name of the Father, the Son, and the Holy Ghost, all right? So take what you have believed and done and then transfer that to the next person. If you have placed your faith in Christ and you have followed that with believer's baptism, then you need to pass that on to your family, your spouse, your kids, your cousins, aunts, uncles, whomever, friends, neighbors. So you travel, you transfer, and then you teach. He says teaching them to observe all things whatsoever I have commanded you. So you're helping them now to grow spiritually. Take them or invite them to church. Get them a Bible. Text a Bible verse or share a podcast like this one. So you travel, you transfer, you teach, and then lastly, you trust. He says, lo, I am with you always. That means don't live in fear. Don't be anxious about how things are going to turn out politically and all of that. If you'll do these four things, if you'll travel with the word, transfer the word, teach the word, and trust God, then we're doing what he has called us to do. So America's Christians, our priority is not politics. It's to proclaim the gospel. And then lastly, number four, America's people must prepare for Christ's return. He is coming again. Even though some scoff at that, and you know the Bible says that will happen, people will say, where is the promise of his coming? They've been saying that for centuries. But, beloved, I wanted you to know he's coming again. I don't know when, but you need to be ready. Titus chapter 2 and verse 11 says, for the grace of God that bringeth salvation hath appeared to all men, teaching us that denying ungodliness and worldly lust, we should live soberly, righteously, and godly in this present world. So now that you're saved, being saved teaches us that we're to live a holy, separated life while we're here. And then lastly, verse 13, looking for that blessed hope and the glorious appearing of the great God and our Savior, Jesus Christ. Whether America remains a superpower or America declines before Jesus returns, we don't know. But every believer should be doing three things: living for Jesus, laboring for Jesus, and looking for Jesus.
Patriotism is commendable. Wear the red, white, and blue. Put a flag out. We have one at our house. I think patriotism is a wonderful thing. It's commendable. But a Christian's ultimate allegiance is to the King of Kings and Lord of Lords. Why? Because this is not our permanent home. We're like Abraham. We're a stranger and a pilgrim looking for a better country. And that, of course, is heaven where Jesus is. Let me ask you, if Jesus were to return today, are you ready? Do you know him? Are you saved? You say, well, I go to church. I'm a good neighbor. Now, that won't save you. The only thing that saves us is a personal relationship with Christ that is only accomplished when we repent of our sins and we receive Jesus as our Savior. And then, are you living for him? Are you laboring for him? Are you looking for him? I hope you are. I like what John says as he concludes the book of Revelation in chapter 22 and verse 20. He says, even so come, Lord Jesus. And I hope that's the same for you. Well, thank you so much for listening today. It's always a joy to be with you. I look forward to our next appointed time. Until then, this is Pastor Tim Reynolds with the Bible Truth Broadcast saying, may God bless you is my prayer.

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Here's a look at your first warning weather on Q106. Sunshine mixed with clouds at times today, with daytime highs approaching 86. Winds out of the north, 8 to 15 miles per hour. Lows dip down to about 69 tonight, mainly clear skies. Highs level off around 87 tomorrow. Ample sunshine expected. From the Withers Weather Center, I'm meteorologist Paul Trombley on Southern Illinois' Classic Hits, Q106. Currently, it's 77 degrees.

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1: Here's a look at your first warning weather on Q106. Sunshine mixed with clouds at times today, with daytime highs approaching 86. Winds out of the north, 8 to 15 miles per hour. Lows dip down to about 69. Tonight, mainly clear skies. Highs level off around 87 tomorrow. Ample sunshine expected. From the Withers Weather Center, I'm meteorologist Paul Trombley on Southern Illinois' Classic Hits, Q106. Currently, it's 79 degrees.
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1: Here's a look at your first warning weather on Q106. High temperatures reach up to 86 this afternoon under mainly sunny skies. Winds out of the northeast, 8 to 15 miles per hour. Mainly clear skies again tonight. Lows dip down to about 69. Highs level off around 87 tomorrow. Ample sunshine expected. From the Withers Weather Center, I'm meteorologist Paul Trombley on Southern Illinois' Classic Hits, Q106. Currently, it's 81 degrees.

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1: Here's a look at your first warning weather on Q106. High temperatures reach up to 86 this afternoon under mainly sunny skies. Winds out of the northeast, 8 to 15 miles per hour. Mainly clear skies again tonight. Lows dip down to about 69. Highs level off around 87 tomorrow. Ample sunshine expected. From the Withers Weather Center, I'm meteorologist Paul Trombley on Southern Illinois' Classic Hits, Q106. Currently, it's 84 degrees.

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1: Here's a look at your first warning weather on Q106. Mainly clear tonight with a low of 68. North winds 5 to 10 miles per hour. Daytime highs approaching 87 tomorrow. Ample sunshine expected. Tomorrow night, 69. Mainly clear skies and dry Tuesday and Wednesday. Upper 80s Tuesday, low 90s by Wednesday. From the Withers Weather Center, I'm meteorologist Paul Trombley on Southern Illinois' Classic Hits, Q106. Right now, it's 86 degrees.

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0: Welcome in to Echo Park Speedway for the Performance Racing Network's live coverage of the Quaker State 400 here just outside of Atlanta. Nick Yeoman and Brad Gilley getting you set for what should be a ultra-exciting race. Brad, this is the 125th Cup race in the history of Echo Park Speedway. First one back in 1960 was won by Fireball Roberts. I don't think Fireball Roberts or anyone that was there that day could have even imagined the type of racing that we see at this racetrack now in 2026. There's a reason you and I were both giddy to get to Atlanta, because we are in store for what I think is going to be a thrilling race tonight in the NASCAR Cup Series.
6: I would agree. I don't know that anyone in 2021 again. When Kurt Busch won the last race under the old track surface and old configuration, thought that we would see what we see now here at Echo Park Speedway. In fact, last night, Ross Chastain joined us for coverage of the Focused Health 250, where Justin Allgaier went to victory lane, and he, among other drivers, said, "I was wrong. When they said they were raising the banking at this track and they were turning it into a drafting track like Daytona and Talladega, I was wrong. I said, you can't do that. It won't work. It won't be any good." And now it truly is a must-listen-to, must-come-to event.
7: It is. We expect three-wide, sometimes even four-wide racing. We've seen some thrilling finishes here in the past. In fact, earlier this year, Tyler Reddick won without a right front fender. We've seen him three-wide across the start-finish line. Yesterday in qualifying, Brad, a few surprises. The Toyota camp didn't qualify all that well. We think they've maybe focused more of their attention on how those cars are going to race, but it was the Ford camp that picked up their eighth straight pole position here at Echo Park Speedway with a Penske lockout of the front row with Ryan Blaney and Joey Logano leading the field of the green flag tonight.
6: And that's a great point. Don't let the starting lineup fool you. There is no question Ryan Blaney and Joey Logano, who occupy the front row, can go to victory lane here. Ryan Blaney has had seven top ten finishes in the last eight races, but there's also no question that spring winner Tyler Reddick from 31st can also go to victory lane. It all depends on what the crew chiefs and engineers have decided will be important tonight. Will it be more important to have faster straight line speed, or do you need to build downforce into that car to make it handle better through the corners on this 1.5 mile track? That's not going to be answered until the end of at least 400 miles.
7: Brad, it was Chase Briscoe picking up a much needed win at Chicagoland 1 week ago, but I know there were a lot of drivers that maybe left the Chicagoland area with some hurt feelings and some rivalries developing a bit here in the sport of NASCAR.
6: Well, there were a couple of trips to the principal's office, and you say rivalry, I'll say feud, because Carson Hocevar and Zane Smith are at odds right now. Zane Smith took out Carson Hocevar, took himself out as well. They had to go visit the NASCAR hauler. Zane Smith said afterwards, "I just don't like him." And that's not a secret. Shane Van Gisbergen, Austin Hill, I think that was probably one of the bigger ones. Shane Van Gisbergen, well, he got into Austin Hill, didn't make any comments about it on the radio, no penalties from the two of them, but they also had to visit the principal's office yesterday. In fact, during qualifying, our own Andrew Curlin was talking to Shane Van Gisbergen about that visit to the NASCAR hauler with Austin Hill, and here's what they had to say.
8: I know you and Austin Hill had a conversation in the NASCAR hauler earlier today. What was your takeaway from that?
9: Yeah, it was awkward. One of us is more remorseful than the other and wanting to move on. Odd character, that one. But, I'd love to move on, but it doesn't seem like he wants to. He always seems to want to have the highest score or the last laugh, I think he put it. So, I don't know. Odd.
7: Seems like they are going to agree to disagree, Austin Hill and Shane Van Gisbergen. And we should point out, this is not the racetrack where you're going to see that rivalry spill over. Next week in North Wilkesboro, though, it could be a completely different story. But certainly a lot of hurt feelings in the NASCAR garage area. We'll talk more about that and plenty more as pre-race coverage rolls on for the Quaker State 400 here at Echo Park Speedway.
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7: Welcome back to Echo Park Speedway as we're getting you set for the Quaker State 400. Ryan Blaney, Joey Logano on the front row. Your points leader, Denny Hamlin, tonight starts 28th. Tyler Reddick, who is trying to pick up the pieces in his season, tonight starts 31st. Time to welcome in a few other members of the broadcast crew. We've got a trio of pit reporters. They are our Napa Auto Parts pit reporters. And Napa reminds you, if you miss an electrical problem, it can mean big trouble for your business. That's why Napa delivers the parts, tools, and expertise to catch problems before they become breakdowns. That's Napa know-how. It is our pit road preview. Down on pit lane tonight, Doug Turnbull, Andrew Curlin, and we'll start it off with David Stiles.
14: Thank you, Nick. And my end of pit road will be very interesting tonight, and you mentioned it a little bit earlier. The Fords have the front row, but they are on a 15-race winless streak, and that was since Ryan Blaney won earlier in the season at Phoenix. And three-time champion Joey Logano finds himself sitting outside the top 16 in points with only 7 races left in the regular season. However, in typical Joey Logano fashion, he's not out of contention just quite yet. And we are entering a stretch of races that Joey and the 22 team should excel at, and it starts all here at Echo Park Speedway. I spent some time with crew chief Paul Wolf earlier in the garage and asked him if they are primed to make another heroic push towards the cut line. He replied that just because we're good historically at a track doesn't mean we're guaranteed to be successful there. And he says we're calling each one of these races differently from last season to try to capitalize on every single point we can, because everyone else is doing that as well. And he said that just because we're successful there, it adds another layer of pressure than more than ever. And he says we cannot afford any more DNFs. Joey has 2 wins here at Echo Park Speedway under the new configuration, and Penske has also led almost 700 laps here. And with that, I asked Paul how vital it is that they control the front row. And Paul said that they have pace this weekend, but they've set the cars up for more balance than, you know, straight raw speed, and they want to be good under the lights, and that all their cars are going to be pretty good at working together so that they can help control the field. The Penske push is on in more ways than one, and Joey Logano is looking to make huge strides on the cut line here at Echo Park Speedway. Andrew Curlin, what are you hearing around the garage today?
15: Yeah, I'm hearing from the guy second in points, Tyler Reddick. In the last 5 races, it's safe to say they probably want most of all of those back. He went from Denny Hamlin chasing him into the points to chasing Denny Hamlin now by 44 in only a matter of races. Let's recap real quick. At Michigan, Reddick crashed, finished 35th, Denny won. Reddick finished second at Pocono, Denny won. In San Diego, Reddick had a late race flat tire, racing for the lead. He finished 25th. In Sonoma, power steering issue, 36th. In Chicago last weekend, radiator damage, 36. You know, when I list these reasons, you think this is just the worst luck a driver could have, right? I talked to Tyler Reddick yesterday, and he says, I see it differently. He told me, yes, we've had crazy stuff happen. But for example, last week, if I would have just qualified better at Chicago, maybe I wouldn't have been behind the car that had the splitter stray fall off and hit our radiator. Same issue with Sonoma. If we qualify better, maybe we don't have that issue coming to pit road. There's crazy things that are out of our control, but I always try to look at every last variable that plays into it. And to me, that's the championship mindset of finding speed down to the very last detail. I talked to spotter Nick Payne today. He said the mojo on the team, you know, it hasn't changed, because everyone on the 45 team knows that we've got the speed to win every race. And he said, this is a pretty good place that we have circled on our list to turn that luck around. The 45 team has won two of the three drafting tracks so far this season. Not to mention Reddick had to rally. He crossed the start-finish line with a torn-up right front fender and still won. The 45 is 44 points back of Denny Hamlin's points lead, and perhaps Doug Turnbull, they're going to be strong like a rock tonight and start cutting away at that points lead.
16: Hey, you mentioned The Rock because we had wrestling out here on the front stretch, Andrew. No, I want to get to something a little different, all right? Because for 10 years, Chase Elliott and Napa have put together, sponsoring Children's Healthcare of Atlanta, Design to Drive, with the G in design replaced with the number 9, Elliott's car number, of course. And as I stand on the driver intro stage and look straight at that car for the hometown driver, it's kind of hard to see it. It's surrounded by fans because this car, for the several years in a row, has been designed by patients from Children's Healthcare of Atlanta. This year, Maximus and Noel were the patients that got to combine their designs and draw a baseball-themed livery on this Napa Chevrolet. You see a baseball with flames on the side, stitches with the words Napa written in the hood, and Chase's name written out in their handwriting as well. The car with yellow accents, easy to see against the pavement there. Noel and Maximus are patients at Children's Healthcare of Atlanta, and I was at the unveiling of this scheme at Truist Park, the Atlanta Braves Stadium, just several weeks ago. Elliott was alongside tonight's Grand Marshal of the Race, Chipper Jones, the Atlanta Braves legend. I asked Elliott, hey, did you have anything to do with this design that makes it a little easier to see? Does that help you and your cousin, spotter Trey Poole, able to see it? And he said, nope, I had nothing to do with it. It was all the kids. Well, just this past Friday night, they were at a charity event in downtown Atlanta. Elliott was kind of light on his feet. He was interacting with fans, a smile on his face. And I asked him, in his age 30 season, does he feel a little bit less pressure, maybe just a little bit more enjoying it? He did acknowledge he enjoys it more, but said he has just as much pressure to win, especially here at his home track. By the way, Chase Elliott does start seventh tonight. He's a defending race winner, and this program, again, in its 10th year, Designed to Drive, has raised $600,000, and the auction is still on. You can go look for that. Chase Elliott racing for a little more than a trophy here at his home track.
6: What a beautiful race car as well. On the side of it, yellow to white, back to yellow, a blue hood with the baseball on it. Says Napa in children handwriting. It is just awesome. Thank you very much, Doug Turnbull, Andrew Curlin, and David Stiles. We have much more to talk about, including the in-season bracket challenge, the starting lineup, and so many more things. We'll hear from drivers coming up shortly from Echo Park Speedway.
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7: Welcome back to Echo Park Speedway, watching a fantastic show of parachuters, a parachuting team coming down, landing in the infield, certainly thrilling the fans as everybody looks skyward here at Echo Park Speedway as we get you set for the Quaker State 400 here on the Performance Racing Network. Brad, it is round number three of the in-season challenge. Just eight drivers remain with a chance to take home $1 million. So we've got four pretty impressive matchups tonight that we're going to be tracking. It's the race within the race tonight.
21: We do. Alex Bowman came into the in-season bracket challenge as the number 32 seed. Not necessarily because of his personal performance, but the man did miss four in about a third races after he suffered vertigo symptoms at Circuit of the Americas and then missed the next four races on the schedule. He went head-to-head with Denny Hamlin the very first week, and Alex Bowman prevailed after Denny Hamlin had some issues. But now he comes in and goes head-to-head with Todd Gilliland in their bracket. Alex Bowman starts 6th, Todd Gilliland starts 21st. If you had to give an edge to one, what are you thinking?
7: Oh, it's tough. That's the underdog matchup, right, between those
21: like
7: two
21: that.
7: Drivers. The rest of these matchups, though, are certainly between the heavy hitters. I'm going to lean towards Alex Bowman tonight. Another one on that side of the bracket, Brad. Two drivers who, in terms of this in-season challenge, have had kind of varying results. You've got Chase Briscoe against Chase Elliott. Chase Briscoe, 2nd at Sonoma, of course, 1 at Chicagoland. So you take care of finishing up in the top 5, you're going to advance in this bracket challenge. Chase Elliott, meanwhile, kind of skated by, 17th at Sonoma, 11th at Chicagoland. So a battle of two Chases tonight here at Atlanta.
21: I'm taking Chase.
7: I think you're probably safe.
21: I'll go defending winner. We're in Georgia, right? We have to go with the hometown driver.
7: I think that's a safe bet. Got a pair of teammates squaring off. The points leader, Denny Hamlin, who of course has 4 wins on the season, and Christopher Bell, who 4 times this season has finished 2nd place. Feels like he is very due. Was very disappointed with that 2nd place runner-up finish at Chicagoland. Just couldn't get around Chase Briscoe, but a battle with Joe Gibbs Toyotas tonight.
21: A man with a lot of wisdom who happens to be sitting to my left said, I think Christopher Bell could win this tonight. If he does, then he will advance in the bracket challenge. So, Nick, we'll go with you, and then let's look at the final bracket. William Byron, Ryan Blaney. Byron has won on this configuration a couple of times, while Blaney has won at Echo Park Speedway. That was in the spring of 2021 when he ran down Kyle Larson with just 8 laps to go. It was a spectacular victory. But Ryan Blaney is on the pole tonight, and this is a driver hungry to get a 2nd victory in 2026.
7: Yeah, this is a matchup of the consistency of Ryan Blaney. We're talking 9 straight top 10 finishes dating all the way back to Talladega against William Byron, who's had a roller coaster season but could be peaking in the right direction. Led 94 laps in Chicagoland last weekend, so that's another fantastic matchup, William Byron and Ryan Blaney.
21: I'm going with Blaney because that was my original bracket, having him win the $1 million top prize at the Brickyard coming up in 2 weeks. We will come back and hear from the starting lineup from Echo Park Speedway right after this.
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7: 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Our pit reporters are stage side, getting ready to talk to some of the drivers in the field of 38 for tonight's running of the Quaker State 400. This is PRN, the Performance Racing Network.
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21: It is the Quaker State 400 here on the Performance Racing Network. We are at Echo Park Speedway in Atlanta, and it's time to hear from some of the drivers that will contest and battle throughout the course of this race tonight for 260 laps. Let's start with our Napa Auto Parts pit reporter, Doug Turnbull.
16: Hey, thank you, Nick. And as Atlanta Opera's Timothy Miller serenades the crowd with God Bless America, the defending race winner here in Atlanta, Tyler Reddick, is chilling out next to me right here. Tyler, I know you won this race several months ago. And you're starting back in the 31st position. So, A, what's the plan to get to the front? And, B, do you take the left front fender off like you did in the spring? Just kidding.
4: Yeah, right front, but maybe left front this time. But, we obviously were able to take advantage of qualifying being rained out last spring or this spring and start from the pole position. And, that gave us a really good idea what our Toyota Camry was driving like. We were able to stay up there most of the night. This time around, it's going to be a little bit harder to figure that out. We're going to do what we can to try and get our way through the field quick, get up towards the front and see what our Chumbo Casino is capable of. But every time we come here, we bring really strong Toyota Camrys. Hats off, men and women at Airspeed. We bring fast cars, so we should be all right, but it will be a while before we really know what we have.
16: For sure. The track's going to go through a lot of changes here for Tyler Reddick, starting deep in the field, and a guy that's fighting for his playoff hopes is standing by with Andrew Curlin.
15: That's exactly right. It's been nice to catch up with AJ Allmendinger. We've had some time to talk here on the stage. I mean, you didn't sleep well because you had a nightmare last night, but hopefully the good dream is making the chase. You're only 16 points back. How do you make it through Echo Park Speedway having a good points day?
8: Pray. Just pray a lot. This race is intense from start to finish. Obviously, there's weather kind of hanging around. So I think that excitement level is going to start right from the drop of the green flag. But I don't know. This campers and RV cars, we got to start near the back. Just try to be smart. I mean, you know at some point there's going to be a wreck around you. Hopefully you're not in it. Try to be smart. If the car's handling good, you can start making some moves. But in these races, I always say you don't want to be the cause of the big one. Like, you got to do everything right and just hope it's your day.
15: That's exactly right, David. AJ Allmendinger, he's trying not to be that guy and start the big one tonight.
24: Ryan Preece had a ninth place finish the last time we were here at Echo Park Speedway. You currently find yourself sitting 4 points below the cut line. What do you need to do today to make sure you get above that at the end of the race?
25: Well, stage points are going to be really important, and then finishing the race is obviously important. So that's the goal, is basically be aggressive all day long in our Solomon Plumbing Ford Mustang Dark Horse and, let the chips fall where they may. So that's all we can do, and let it be what it's going to be.
24: That's Ryan Preece. He'll roll off in the 19th position. Doug Turnbull.
16: Hey, chilling out here with Eric Jones. Here is discussing the race, I'm sure, with Cole Custer. And Eric, you start from 11th tonight. I've noticed that you like the high line here. Is that still going to be the case, even though the track's gotten slicker?
8: I don't know. I guess we'll have to see how it goes and how my car is driving. It takes a pretty specific balance just to be able to run up there and be aggressive with it. So we'll see. Car's got speed, but
25: That's one thing. You got to have a drive good, too. So, I don't know. We'll see how it goes. But excited to get it going. I think it should be a good day for us.
16: It's going to be fun to watch tonight in that Dollar Tree Toyota, guys.
21: 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That time with Eric Jones is brought to you by Toyota as our Toyota top performer in qualifying yesterday. 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
15: Chase Briscoe's last weekend's winner at Chicagoland Speedway. By the way, happy 200th start here in the Cup Series. Out of 200 starts, what's the biggest instinct you rely on here at Echo Park Speedway tonight?
25: Oh, gosh. You definitely have to just trust your gut and your instinct here. You know, if you second-guess anything, you normally make the wrong decision or you end up crashed. So, yeah, just try to do what comes natural to you. Yeah, this place is super intense. It is the... It's fun when you get done with it, but during the process, it is definitely mentally draining and just it's stressful, you know, and weighs a lot different than Daytona or Talladega. So, yeah, looking forward to hopefully 400 clean miles here in our Freebird Toyota. And, yeah, should be a fast car. I feel like with how we qualified, we should race pretty good and see if we can you know, keep the momentum rolling.
15: David Stiles, Chase Briscoe is trying to go back-to-back wins this season here tonight.
9: I'm with Shane Van Gisbergen, top 10 for you at this track last time. What do you got to do to repeat that?
10: Oh, we actually got a really quick car this week, qualifying 12th. So, yeah, hopefully we can stay up there. We're in a position where we need to score points, so that's our aim every stage, and then hopefully end up with a great result, too.
9: That's Shane Van Gisbergen. He's inside the cut line right now, trying to continue to keep that momentum rolling, and we'll go over to Andrew Curland.
21: All right, so we'll check in with Andrew coming up here in just a bit and some of the other starters. I love Shane Van Gisbergen's optimism. You know, his inflection, his voice, and all of that says a lot week in and week out. And with him starting 12th, with Ross Chastain starting 9th, I would say that's a good thing for track house racing. How about we go back down to pit road, Doug Turnbull?
11: Hey, let's get by with the Quaker State Ford of Austin Cindric, the race presenting sponsor. And a lot of drivers, Austin, are up here commiserating. Looks like you're doing homework. So what are we thinking about here moments before the green flag?
12: I'm just tired of waiting all day, ready to get going. We've been here all weekend and ready to see what our quick seminars for Mustang has, and excited to get going tonight.
11: It sounds like fun there. Austin Cindric starting 8th. He's piled up a lot of points, but never won here at Atlanta Motor Speedway. Andrew Curlin.
15: Austin Hill starting in the 30th position. Not the night you wanted last night, but you're a legend here at Echo Park Speedway. How do you translate your success in O'Reilly here to the Cup Series?
13: It's going to be really tough. Obviously, the Cup Series is really, really hard. Everyone's really, really good at what they do. I will say that the O'Reilly car drives so much different than the Cup car, so I don't know how much I can take from that. So we'll have to see. You know, we're not starting in the greatest spot, being in the back like we are, but hopefully our Bank OZK Chevrolet is fast when we get going, and I can get the top rolling, and we can get up there pretty quick and have some fun with it.
15: David Stiles, that's Austin Hill, who's looking to move forward in the field tonight.
9: I'm back here with Brad Keselowski. He's chatting it up with Chris Buescher. He's a former winner here at Echo Park Speedway, but since the reconfiguration, this place has changed a lot. Take us through a lap and just how successful you have to be in the drafting style racing to make sure you get a good spot up toward the front of the track.
14: Yeah, definitely. The reconfigure here, you know, a half dozen or so years ago changed the dynamics of Atlanta dramatically, and I think it changed the racing to where it's more drafting base, which, you know, it is super intense. You know, Atlanta's always going to be intense, always was intense, but it's a different kind of intensity when you're just so tight to other cars the whole race. You know, and to make speed, you got to be in the draft. The cars lose, you know, a half a second a lap when they're not in the draft. So, big pack race for sure.
9: That's Brad Keselowski. He will roll off in the 10th position, Doug Turnbull.
11: Hey, and I'm chilling out with Joey Logano over here. He's talking with his teammate, Austin Cindric. And, Joey, you start for the front row. How is this track going to change tonight, especially as someone who's won here a couple times?
25: Yeah, I mean, it's going to definitely change as it cools off. I mean, it's pretty warm right now. It's been hot all day long, really. So, you know, over the night, the track temp will come down, grip will come to us. So the pack will change a lot throughout the race. So, you know, I expect everyone to be slipping and sliding and maybe a looser group to start. And as the night comes, everyone's going to get tighter and on the gas more and look a little bit more like Daytona by the end. So I think our Hunt Brothers Pizza Mustang's fast. We know that. We know it's fast. I don't have to think it. You know, hopefully it handles well, though.
11: 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We'll have more from Echo Park Speedway right after this.
26: Coca-Cola. 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Peacemakers. risk takers. 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For old friends and new. Coca-Cola. 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Pick up some Coca-Cola at a store near you.
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7: Welcome back to Echo Park Speedway for the Quaker State 400. Looking forward to a big green flag here and a big race night as well. Drivers are getting introduced on the pre-race stage, and we'll go back down to Napa Auto Parts pit reporter Doug Turnbull
16: with our guest analyst from the booth last night at the O'Reilly Auto Parts Series race, more importantly, Cup Series driver tonight, Ross Chastain. And Ross, you're starting there about mid-pack. What's it going to take to claw up to the front there, especially as this track changes?
18: Yeah, I think, first, super proud of our Moose Chevy yesterday. That's a lot better than we have been over the last 2 years, everywhere qualifying, but even here, especially at Echo Park Speedway. So, definitely excited about that maybe there's some glimmer in the tunnel of speed ahead of us for other qualifying efforts. And then, for the race tonight, I don't know. Sun's still pretty high and beating down on most of the racetrack. Going to get shade completely across the track in 1 and 2 here momentarily. So we'll gain grip down there quickly, and 3 and 4 will take some time to cool off later. But, just ready for whatever happens. If we cycle forward, if we cycle backwards, I'm here for it, here for the process. And if we've got 4 tires at the end of the race, we'll have a chance. It was proven in February. You don't need to have 4 fenders, just 4 tires.
16: That is a great point in reference to Tyler Reddick. Ross Chastain starts ninth, looking for that handling to change there, David Stiles.
24: Down here with Coca-Cola Racing family driver Daniel Suarez and Coca-Cola 600 champion and also a winner here at Echo Park Speedway. What do you need tonight to be successful and continue your hot streak here on these drafting style tracks?
19: Yeah, man, I think that it's everything about execution, right? We have a fast car. We showed that in qualifying, qualifying the 5th position. Probably the fastest car I have had here. And now it's everything about execution, right? Working well with our Chevrolet teammates, with my Spire teammates, executing good pit stop cycles, just pushing hard whenever we have to push hard, and things like that. Just be smart, because this racetrack is not just about going fast. It's also about being smart. You have to be very strategic. So, hopefully we can execute a good race and be there when it counts.
24: That's Daniel Suarez. He's signing a lot of autographs down here for some kids, even on some playing cards. Over to Doug Turnbull and Chase Elliott.
16: And walking alongside to the driver intro stage, Chase Elliott, who is also signing autographs for his adoring hometown fans. And Chase, you've been talking about Design to Drive for several weeks, the sponsor in your Napa Chevrolet. What does it mean, just like you did for Ray Lynn a year ago, to try to win for Noel and Maximus at Children's Healthcare of Atlanta this time?
18: Yeah, it's certainly a really easy thing to
25: you know, have some extra motivation for. They're great kids. They've been having a lot of fun today. I've joked with them. I'm like, man, I wish I had half the energy that that y'all have. And you know, I think for them, just seeing, you know, seeing their imaginations come to life, and to have the experience that you know, we probably, all of us that live this, we fall victim of doing this all the time, right? But when you bring someone and you know, families that are new to the sport into a an environment that they've never seen before, and hopefully give them appreciation for what we do and what our sport is and what we represent, and yeah, super proud of everybody for bringing it all together. Great crowd here in Atlanta again. It's always fun coming down here, so hopefully we can find a good show for them tonight.
21: It sounds good. Chase Elliott starts 7th, to bringing that new racing experience to fans. And what a beautiful race car. What a great story as well. Miss an electrical problem, and it can mean big trouble for your business. That's why NAPA delivers the parts, the tools, and the expertise to catch problems before they become breakdowns. That is NAPA know-how. Let's go back down trackside, and we'll check in with David Stiles.
24: Here with our points leader for the Cup Series, Denny Hamlin. You have a win here, but not on the new configuration. Is the car trimmed out for race speed, and how do you move forward?
25: Yeah, I mean, it's made for racing today, and certainly our track position is not going to help early on, but, you know, if this thing can get, you know, a 20, 25-lap run, I think that's where we can start to move forward and get some of that track position. And obviously from there, you got to avoid the big one when it happens. But, yeah, I'm looking forward to it. It's a new challenge. We obviously didn't qualify well because we built that speed for the race, and we'll see how it turns out.
24: That's Denny Hamlin. He'll roll off in the 28th position. Andrew Kerlin.
15: Christopher Bell, another one of those Toyota drivers out here tonight. Christopher, where's the craziest place to be pushed and probably the safest place to be pushed out here?
0: Pushing is difficult in general here at Echo Park Speedway, but definitely the safest part would be down the back straightaway, the only place that you're straight. Honestly, the sketchiest part, probably out of turn two or somewhere in the trioval. It seems like out of turn two is a trouble spot. The trioval in general is a trouble spot. I think that's what makes this place fun, though, is that the fact that we're not, you know, doing excessive pushing like you are at Daytona Talladega. There's gaps. You can shoot the gaps. You can make holes. You can take runs. This is what everyone wished Daytona Talladega was.
15: David, I'll tell you, Chris Terrell, he's getting me fired up for the race tonight. He's also a past winner here.
24: Over here with William Byron, who had a great run at Chicagoland Speedway, looking to cash in on that momentum. It's also Mr. Hendrick's birthday. How cool would it be to get a win here on his birthday?
25: Oh, yeah, it would be awesome. I'm excited for him to watch. Hopefully we have good cars tonight. Our car hopefully should handle well, so excited for the HP Chevy to go towards the front, hopefully at the beginning of the race.
24: That's William Byron. He'll roll off in the 26th position, Doug Turnbull.
21: Can't miss tonight's pole sitter, Ryan Blaney, in the pastel colors on the body armor Ford. Ryan, winless on this configuration at Atlanta. What does it take late in this race to get that trophy?
25: Yeah, I think the first goal is just being there. You know, trying to make it to the end is really big. You know, it's tough to do at places like this, but hopefully you just keep your track position to where you have a little bit more of your fate in your own hands. So fortunately we have that to start the race, and just hopefully we can keep it most of the night.
21: That's the goal for Ryan Blaney, the pole sitter. He walks across the stage here at driver intros, and we'll have more of your pre-race coverage here from Echo Park Speedway next. 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
21: 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I found out that Pat Patterson, who's up in turns 3 and 4, has been calling races for this network since 1982. Mark Janes, who's in turns 1 and 2, has been working for the IMS radio network since 1996. Simply put, you're not going to find two more announcers that are more experienced and have seen more laps than these two. Mark Janes, what a view you have tonight in turns 1 and 2 here at Echo Park Speedway.
5: Thanks for politely referring to us as old, Nick. We appreciate that. Once they reach turn 1, they'll be greeted by that 28 degrees of banking we've been talking about. The track just 40 feet wide, yet they still find a way to go 3 wide, sometimes 4 wide in the straightaways. The track is a test of patience, no doubt, over the long haul. If you're patient, it rewards you. The pass for the wind has covered the final 2 laps of 7 of the last 8 races here. Once they enter turn 3, the guy that gets to sort all the chaos out on the final lap is our good friend Pat Patterson.
8: Oh, thanks very much, Mark. Happy race day, everybody. Yeah, as Mark just mentioned, once they exit turn number 2, it's the straightest portion of the racetrack down the backstretch. They'll come right up underneath the big American flag. The walls are painted white. We've got 3 very distinct lanes that you can choose from when you come into turn number 3 here. 28 degrees of banking. The walls are painted white. We never really saw anybody get up next to the wall. You'll get up pretty close to the wall, but we really expect to see just 2 wide racing to get this race off and running. But once everybody gets comfortable, man, it can turn into all kinds of racing down here on this end of the racetrack. You want to make sure that you get a good entrance into turn number 3. You want that car to not fight you when you pull the wheel to the left. Everybody's looking for that magic tonight out of their race cars, but only one guy's going to find the magic to get it done here at Echo Park Speedway. Soon as they get out of turn number 4, I'll let them go. They'll head straight back towards the front stretch and the stripe, and that's where the guys will pick them back up again.
21: And it's a double dogleg front straightaway here at Echo Park Speedway, similar to what you have at Texas Motor Speedway and, of course, the original Charlotte Motor Speedway, where the Coca-Cola 600 and Bank of America 400 are run year in and year out. Even though there are a couple of kinks on the front straightaway, they just hold that wheel.

0: of tires. It's the same compound from the spring race that we saw earlier this year, and you got to be careful here in terms of coming down to pit lane. We saw 7 pit road speeding penalties in this race last year. This is not the place you want to have to serve a stop and go or a drive-through penalty, because if it's under green, they're buzzing around here, and you can fall a couple laps down.
1: Couple of schools of thought here. Stage number one, 60 laps. You can easily do that on a tank of Sunoco fuel. The final stage of the race, and stage number two as well, both 100 laps, you are going to have to pit. When we get to that final stage, if it's running green, you're not going to see anyone bring their cars in. They're going to go as long as they can. If we get that opportune caution within that 70 to 75 lap window to the end, I would imagine things are going to get very, very busy. If you can top them off with Sunoco fuel and go the distance, you might just have the winning move of this race.
0: We had a lot of accidents last night in the NASCAR O'Reilly Auto Parts Series race, but despite that in the third stage, didn't see a lot of drivers late in the race come down to pit lane to change tires. We'll see if that's a similar strategy for the drivers in the Cup Series tonight if things get a little chaotic there in stage number three.
1: Yeah, that yellow flag is what's going to give the options. Last night with the O'Reilly Auto Parts Series Focustel 250, a race record 13 cautions. We've never had that many in the O'Reilly Auto Parts Series. That was in a 250-mile race. Nick, in 2007, in a 500-mile race where Jimmy Johnson went to victory lane, this track saw the highest number of cautions it has ever seen. And it was only one more than what we had last night. 14 cautions is the record at Echo Park Speedway. But since that reprofiling in 2022, we have regularly seen not just double-digit numbers of cautions in the neighborhood of 10 to 11. We have also seen lead changes upwards of 67 in a race. And when you have that many cautions and that many lead changes, we're not having lead changes because of green flag pit stops. We're having lead changes because of hard racing under green on the racetrack.
0: Also gives us a chance, Brad, to talk a little bit about the drivers that have visited Victory Lane already this weekend in the NASCAR O'Reilly Auto Parts Series race last night. It was Justin Allgaier who survived a wild race here at Echo Park Speedway. And up at Lime Rock Park, it was Grant Infinger who picked up his first win of the season in the NASCAR Craftsman Truck Series. So some very good racing, both on the road course there in Lime Rock and certainly last night here in Atlanta.
1: So you had an Alabama driver win up in Connecticut. We had an Illinois driver win here in Hampton, Georgia last night. Who knows what can happen, but we do know the last year that we were here, we did see a Georgia driver drive into victory lane as Chase Elliott is the defending winner of the Quaker State 400. A lot happening here in Hampton, Georgia. We are getting set for a big, big race here tonight, and we're going to have opening ceremonies coming up here very shortly from Echo Park Speedway.
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0: Welcome back to Echo Park Speedway, just south of Atlanta, Georgia, for the Quaker State 400. Alongside Nick Yeoman, my name is Brad Gilley. Tonight, driving the pace car for the Quaker State 400 is a man who has more than a 40-year relationship with that brand, and that would be America's crew chief, Larry McReynolds. His first three wins as a Cup Series crew chief happened when he was crew chiefing for the Kenny Bernstein King Racing team, and they went to victory lane three times there, and Larry has just been an ambassador for Quaker State ever since. It's just been awesome. 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
1: It's one of those brands, Brad. You think Quaker State, you just think of motorsports. They've been involved for so many years, and certainly awesome to have them as the title sponsor here at Echo Park Speedway. As we mentioned, the driver introductions have just wrapped up. There was a massive crowd of fans that were gathered around the stage. Some of them made their way up to the grandstands to take their seats. Some have wandered over onto pit lane to get the last view of their favorite driver, maybe get to see these race cars, these impressive race cars, up close in person, Brad, as we are getting set for what we hope to be a really exciting night of racing here in Atlanta.
0: Last year, lap 70, when we got into stage number two, we saw a massive 23-car pileup. It took out every race-winning driver with the exception of two that had already won in the 2025 season. And I say that because last year was a win-in-year-in scenario to make NASCAR's postseason. Now it's all about points. At the top of the standings, Denny Hamlin whittled down a 129-point lead that Tyler Reddick had, leaving Watkins Glen. And in the eight races since, Denny Hamlin is now 44 points above Tyler Reddick. But as we look at who can make the cut, Shane Van Gisbergen sits 14th in the standings. He's plus 30. Austin Cindric, plus 27. Plus 4 is Eric Jones to minus 4, Ryan Preece, minus 16. Both Joey Logano and A.J. Allmendinger. Brad Keselowski's minus 19th and 20th. Heck, we can go back to 22nd. Ross Chastain is just minus 36. All of those could flip-flop throughout the course of this race tonight.
1: It is wild, Brad, just how tight it is around that cut line. You pointed out, I look at the three above and the six below, and they're separated by just 56 points. And you think, well, that could be a full race, but keep in mind, with the style of racing here at Echo Park Speedway, the chance of getting caught up in an accident in stage number one and missing out on an opportunity of picking up to 20 stage points is very, very, very high here at Echo Park Speedway. So managing, if you're one of those nine drivers that's floating around the cut line, it's got to be incredibly tough because you want to get up on the wheel. You have to be aggressive if you want to win this race. But certainly we are at the point during the summer where we start counting those points. Yeah, they all matter. The ones that you picked up at Daytona early in the season, they all add up the same way. But boy, everybody starts to focus in on that cut line right here in the summer months.
0: And it is a big thing. And tonight, we talk a lot about what can happen at the end of 260 laps. That what makes up the 400 miles here on this 1.54-mile speedway. The other number we need to look at, Nick, if we're just being honest, is lap 130. That's the halfway point. There is some wet weather in the area. It's summertime. It is in the south. The reason why all the trees and grass is green here in southern Georgia is because it rains, and you can say that about a lot of the parts of the country. That is a possibility that comes into play here tonight. Lap 130 is halfway. NASCAR's rules state to make a race official, you have to either get to the end of stage two or the halfway point. Whatever comes first. Tonight, it's the halfway point because stage two actually ends at lap 160. Once we get, lap 260 rather, once we get to the end of lap 130, what I'm trying to say here, Nick, with a lot of numbers, the start-finish line and the checkered flag could be at the front bumper of the leading car at that point.
1: Yeah, there's no doubt about it. And how about this for a stat? The race winner in four of the last six races here at Echo Park, they haven't even led a lap until lap 166. So you probably don't want to trend in that direction if we're going to be battling the weather elements today. You want to get to the front of the field as fast as possible.
0: We're about 60 seconds away from opening ceremonies here at Echo Park Speedway, so let's pause 10 seconds for station identification. This is PRN, the Performance Racing Network. That'll put the wraps on our pre-race coverage. Welcome back to Echo Park Speedway for the Quaker State 400. Alongside Nick Yeoman, my name is Brad Gilley. Coming up throughout our coverage tonight, Quaker State Representative, America's Crew Chief Larry McReynolds will join us for a short while. Covering things in the turns will be Mark James and Pat Patterson, our Napa pit reporters, David Stiles, Andrew Curlin, and Doug Turnbull. A lot of action happening here as everyone is quiet trackside. That's because we're about to get the opening ceremonies underway. After that, we'll get the drivers in the cars, we will fire the engines, and we will get a race happening here in Atlanta.
2: Ladies and gentlemen, please rise as you are able, remove your hats, and veterans render a hand salute as the Dobbins Air Reserve Base Honor Guard presents our nation's colors. Here to offer tonight's invocation, please welcome United States Secretary of Veteran Affairs, the Honorable Doug Collins.
3: Let us pray. Dear Heavenly God, we thank you for warm summer nights. We thank you for cars that go fast, and we thank you for fans that get loud. Father, we just pray today for our country. We pray for protection for the drivers and all involved. But Father, especially we thank you for the opportunity to celebrate 250 years of your blessings upon this country. And we thank you for the veterans who have been fought and died to give us those 250 candles. Let's go racing. Father, we thank you for it all. In your precious name we pray. Amen.
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2: The evolution of a racetrack is always a fascinating story. And no track has more of that story to tell than Echo Park Speedway. Just ask the driver who won here last summer, Chase Elliott. The feel of that win is still fresh.
3: The crowd is on its feet. Chase Elliott has battled at the front all night long. He's won the war.
4: I have not been a part of many crowd interactions that were, you know, that lively. I feel like that must be what like a country singer feels like or an entertainer does on a weekly basis. But for just a NASCAR driver, I thought that was pretty amazing. And for me, being from there and you know, that being my home track, and I had a lot of friends that were there that I didn't even know were going, you know, so that was kind of cool to find out about later.
2: That was then. This is the here and now. Even in a year's time, there's some evolution. What kind of racing will Echo Park deliver today?
4: And I do think there's an element of age that has come into play with the surface that has probably created a little more off-throttle time and made the cars harder to drive for us. That race changed dramatically when half the field crashed. And I don't really have a good answer. Was the racing that way because there wasn't as much energy in the pack? So I'm not sure if some of that was that or if it was the sun going down, you know, racing at night, you know, kind of coming off a hot track temp. But nonetheless, it turned out to be a really good race. And, you know, I hope that continues.
2: We ask another Chase, Chase Briscoe, what to expect?
5: Yeah, I think just handling will be more important. I mean, we've seen that cars are getting more and more spread out through the corners, which makes the runs down the straightaways even bigger. So yeah, I think you're just see more handling issues. It'll be harder for us to run wide open, which makes it where it's just more intense, I feel like.
2: The winner from this past spring, Tyler Reddick, weighs in.
6: It's trending in the direction of less track grip, a slightly more abrasive surface. The track has aged. The direction the tires seem to have gone over the years, you know, handling is becoming more and more of a priority. For a while, who knows how long it'll be. It'll keep, just every year, it'll take another step in that direction.
2: Ever-changing, always unpredictable. That's Echo Park Speedway. And this is the Quaker State 400, right here on PRN, the Performance Racing Network.
7: Always love the drama that Kent Bernhardt, our production director, brings to these events here. And really, Nick Yeoman, I like the drama of the events that we have here as well.
8: Yeah, I was going to say, the drama is not going to be in short supply tonight because, simply put, there is no racing on the NASCAR calendar quite like what we see here at Echo Park Speedway. Brad, I'm a little nervous. I got goosebumps. I've been fired up all week for this. Can't wait to drop the green flag for the Quaker State 400.
7: It is going to be an exciting one here for sure. We have 38 cars lined up on pit road. They are ready to get things fired up and make their way around the racetrack as they get set to take the green flag. To do that, let's go trackside with the command of fire engines with someone very popular in Atlanta.
9: Echo Park Speedway here to say the most famous words in motorsports. Please welcome Major League Baseball Hall of Famer and Atlanta Braves World Series champion, Chipper Jones.
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8: 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Denny Hamlin starts 28th in the Sports Clips Haircuts Toyota, alongside A.J. 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John Hunter Nemechek starts 24th in the Pi Barker Fire and Safety Toyota alongside Ty Gibbs in the Monster Energy Toyota in 23rd. 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
7: 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At the entrance of pit road, David Stiles, who do you think makes it?
17: Well, this pick will be self-serving in multiple ways. Give me the 20 of Christopher Bell. He's got that left wrist wrapped up, but I think he may have the field wrapped up tonight in this one.
8: A little bit of love for C. Bell. How about you, Andrew Curlin?
18: I got a guy who's finished second here before. Plus, he won the last drafting race that we had this season at Talladega. Give me Carson Hocevar.
8: All right, Doug Turnbull, what say you?
19: Hey, I wanted to go storybook here, all right? But look, I've got all of Team Pitsky on my side of pit road, and this driver has no wins of the Gen 7 era this track. But at Echo Park Speedway, Ryan Blaney has the most points in this era, so give me car 12 starting from the pole. He told me track position's what's going to matter, and I think that 12 team's going to get it done tonight.
8: All right, so some great picks there by our Napa Auto Parts pit reporters, David Stiles, Andrew Curlin, and Doug Turnbull. Best of luck to them downstairs, covering all the storylines tonight as we are set to go racing here at Echo Park Speedway. Let's send it back around to our turn announcers. Beautiful field of cars, big crowd tonight, Mark James, here at Echo Park Speedway.
20: High atop the exit of turn number two, our thanks to the folks at Legacy to our left for their hospitality tonight, visiting with great fans from Myrtle Beach who are here enjoying the race tonight. Great crowd is on hand. Keep your fingers crossed to the rain dance, whatever the case may be, Nick. Going to be a nice night, I think, for racing all in all. Should be a memorable one. It always is here at Echo Park Speedway.
8: And Pat Patterson, you're looking down at a nice-looking crowd here. They're ready for some racing here at Echo Park Speedway in the Quaker State 400.
21: Absolutely, Nick. Great to be here. Happy race day, everybody. Yeah, it's going to be fun to watch these cars navigate this racetrack tonight. 28 degrees of banking, and I'll tell you what, you got to execute tonight. You heard every single driver in pre-race talk about executing perfectly tonight. Don't make mistakes. Don't forget, if you have to make a green flag pit stop on this racetrack, you got to enter from the very back, the entrance of turn number three, and work your way around to the pit road. That's a little different. In fact, the cars right now are coming around exactly where I'm talking about to make their way over here to get their tachometer speed set for these laps here tonight. It's going to be fast. It's going to be fun. Looking forward to it. This place always puts on a show.
8: Yes, it does. And that pit road that Pat Patterson mentioned is the reason why if crew chiefs do not have to pit under green, they won't. The entrance is at turn number three. The reason being is because this is a drafting track. A traditional entrance to pit road off turn number four is just simply too dangerous here at Echo Park Speedway. But what NASCAR has done is said you're going to enter at turn three, you're going to ride the apron of the racetrack through three and four, and then you're going to come to the traditional pit road. If we're under green, that apron of the racetrack in three and four, that's a 90 mile per hour section of pit road. Then they have to woe it down to 45 when they come to the traditional entrance. Under caution, it's just 45 miles per hour the whole way around. It takes you a long time to pit here, Nick.
22: Yeah, it's a great point. You think back to the other two tracks where we have this pack style of racing, Daytona and Talladega. When you leave turn four at those two racetracks, you've got a bit of a straightaway that allows those drivers to get down below the apron, try to sort it out, and woe those cars down to pit road speed. But you're right. With these drivers, they're going to be breathing down each other's necks all night long. Simply cannot have those cars pulling off the racetrack in turn number four. Simply isn't safe. So they'll be entering down the back straightaway. It has been a few races, Brad, since we've even had green flag pit stops here at Echo Park Speedway. But if we do, it's going to be fun watching them try to woe it down to 90 and then ultimately 45 when they wrap around turns three and four.
8: One other note, the fact that we will likely have a lot of pit stops happening under caution actually increases the importance of the speed of the pit crews. When everyone is there at the same time, you've got to be the fastest crew over the wall, and you have to be mistake-free. If you're pitting under green, you have a little bit more leeway to not lose track position or potentially even gain some track position. So that's why the crew members on all of these teams, it is ultra important that they have to take that under consideration, and they have to make the fastest pit stops possible. The field is in tow behind America's crew chief and Quaker State representative Larry McReynolds when they cross the start-finish line. We get the one to go, Nick. We are about 2 miles away from racing here at Echo Park Speedway.
22: Again, right now, it's a gorgeous night. Perfect conditions for racing. We are going to keep our fingers crossed that for the next handful of hours, it stays that way and that these fans get treated to the spectacular type of racing that we have come to expect. They're going to go two wide. They're going to go three wide. Brad, they're going to try to go four and five wide at times around this racetrack. Can they make it? Last year, I called a 23-car wreck down the back straightaway. The good news is a lot of those those cars were able to continue on. Few of them got skewed up and damaged and had their nights end. But we saw here in the spring, even if your car sustains a little bit of damage like Tyler Reddick did, you still are in the fight. I can't wait to see this heavyweight showdown here at Echo Park Speedway.
21: A couple of those cars in that 23-car pileup that you called, Nick, finished in the top five. Brad Keselowski, Alex Bowman were a couple of the drivers that did that. For some other folks, it was the end of their night, and it ended early, and it was devastating to their playoffs hopes, to their bracket challenge hopes, and to, well, their hopes of grabbing a great trophy here at Echo Park Speedway. Speaking of the trophy, not only do you get an awesome Quaker State 400 trophy, the driver who winds up in victory lane gets a brand new custom Harley-Davidson Street Glide, 250th anniversary, custom made by Sturgis Harley-Davidson in Sturgis, South Dakota. It is a beautiful tribute to our country's 250th birthday, and one driver gets to ride away with that here tonight.
22: Yeah, Ross Chastain told us last night he would love that, and I would imagine there are 37 other drivers in this field that would also like that as well. The lights are off on the pace car. Pat Patterson, here comes the field of 38 into turns 3 and 4 as we are about to throw the green flag on the Quaker State 400.
21: Top 5 rows. Row 5 is Ross Chastain and Brad Keselowski. Row 4 is Austin Cindric and Chase Elliott. Row 3, Alex Bowman, Daniel Suarez. Row 2, Austin Dillon and Kyle Larson, and on the front row, it is Joey Logano and Ryan Blaney. Lights are out on the pace car. Fans are on their feet. Ladies and gentlemen, it's time to contest the Quaker State 400.
22: Team Penske will lead the field to green. Hunt Brothers with Joey Logano. Body Armor with Ryan Blaney. Green flag is out here in the Quaker State 400. Ryan Blaney on the top side. He has about a nose advantage over teammate Joey Logano.
20: Gets a pretty decent jump at the start, and the bottom side starts to come back. That, of course, is Kyle Larson and company giving the shove. It's Blaney and Logano, door handle to door handle, by the time they gather it back in into turn number 2. They'll stay too wide at the halfway point of the backstretch.
21: Absolutely. That's the way they run. A couple of blue ovals will lead the field for the first time into turn number 3, 2 by 2 by 2. It's a good start for the field, and it is a battle for the lead.
22: The pack comes thundering out of turn number 4 to complete lap number 1, and lap 1 will go to Ryan Blaney by a nose. They're still side by side with Joey Logano hanging tough on the inside.
20: Blaney gave the opinion, or at least an indication, that he wanted to get to the bottom of the racetrack, but he said, you know what, this car's bad fast to the high side. He'll keep it right there. Now he'll get to the bottom of the racetrack and the entrance to turn one, turn 2.
21: Here comes Larson to the bottom of the racetrack now. He's going to try to slide up into that third position. He stays on the bottom of the racetrack. We got one car in the wall, grazed the wall just barely, and that would be the number 6 of Brad Keselowski.
22: We will stay green as Ryan Blaney leads him back to 1.
20: Blaney does indeed lead him back to turn number 1. Has about a half a car length advantage as he starts to get company to the bottom of the racetrack. Again, that's Joey Logano. He comes storming back. He grabs P2 at the entrance to turn 3.
21: Logano with the second spot. Austin Dillon in the third spot. Alex Bowman's going to challenge for the third spot. Bottom of the racetrack now. He's trying to slide up and hold that car as close as he can to the bottom. Still a good battle for third.
22: Alex Bowman threw it hard into turn number 3. That car drifted up the racetrack, and now he is wheel to wheel with Austin Dillon, who just got a nice shove by Kyle Larson.
20: And Austin Dillon, as a result, has that third spot. He'll hold on to it between 1 and 2. Hold on to it in the exit of turn number 3. But here comes Bowman to the bottom of the racetrack. Track the halfway point.
21: Bowman still fighting to get into that top line. Larson goes way up to the top side of the racetrack now. He'll try to make a pass and pick up that third position. He'll do it off of turn number 4.
22: They are ultra aggressive at the front of the field. It's Team Penske 1 and 2 with Blaney and Logano. Kyle Larson drove to the outside of Austin Cindric to take away the third spot.
20: Austin Cindric with a strong run between 3 and 4 slides up into that fourth position. So Penske flexing a lot of muscle here early on as now they're single file through the first 6 positions.
21: Looking a little further back, Carson Hocevar has picked up a few spots since the beginning of this race. He goes side by side with Chase Elliott right now. Meanwhile, up ahead of that group, Bowman once again trying to move around Blaney.
22: They got awful tight between Bowman and Cindric as they dice it up for the fourth position. Cindric is on the inside. Bowman in that purple Chevrolet to the outside. They'll stay wheel to wheel back into 1.
20: Bowman and Cindric stay side by side. Kyle Larson running behind just in front
0: of them. He's trying to grab onto that second position, but he's got some work to do. He's about two car lengths back as they set up turn three.
21: Battle for fourth is still on. Cindric to the bottom of the racetrack. To the top side is Alex Bowman. Nobody giving an inch there. Now Bowman really goes up the racetrack. Had to hang on to his race car. He'll lose a couple spots.
22: Pat, that cost him four positions. Bowman drops back. Kyle Larson running in third behind Logano and Blaney has a lot of heat from Austin Cindric.
0: Interesting how cars can work to the high side through one and two, not so much through three and four. That's what Bowman found out last time by. Meanwhile, side-by-side battle shaping up for that third position up in turn number two.
21: The captain, Roger Penske's in the house tonight. He likes what he sees. It's Penske up front as they roll into turn number three. One, two, and three. Here they come, all four.
22: Wow, it is fun watching these drivers struggle to run the bottom of turn three. Everybody kind of skates up the racetrack, but it is a Penske party at the front. Blaney, Logano, Cindric, one, two, three into turn one.
0: And they're starting to get some separation, although as we say that, here comes Kyle Larson. He wants to make that a four-car breakaway. Looks like they're efforting to do that at the halfway point of the backstretch.
21: Behind Larson is rolling really well as the number seven is Suarez. He knows how to get around this place. Right now, he's got the fifth spot as he works off the corner here in turn four.
22: Got to travel just outside of the top ten to see the action. Now, Alex Bowman continues to drop. He just got passed by Austin Hill. Has a lot of heat now from Ross Chastain, who's drawn to the inside of Byron behind him.
0: Ross gets a strong run at the bottom of the racetrack through one and two. They come storming back to the high side. Does Bowman, he's not going to be able to grab that spot just yet. Ross Chastain goes side by side at the halfway point of the backstretch.
21: Chastain down the backstretch now into turn number three behind him. Last week's winner, Chase Briscoe. Meanwhile, it's all single file up front for the top 12 or 13 position.
22: Nine laps complete here at Echo Park Speedway. The field is kind of feeling each other out. As Pat pointed out, top 10 goes single file back into one.
0: Front three looking to break away. They did that last time, thought they were going to, but Larson was able to catch up. Now they have broken away. They are literally running nose to tail and getting a bit of a gap into turn three.
21: That's the perfect teammate scenario right there. Line them up, note one, two, and three, and lead the race. That's what they're doing. Midway through three and four now, getting some separation of Larson back in the fourth spot.
22: One of the more aggressive drivers trying to work his way to the top 10 is Bubba Wallace right now. He is running in the 10th spot, continues to move forward. In front of them, we've got a side-by-side battle. Hosovar on the inside of Elliott.
0: Yeah, and Elliott wants that position. He's going to inch in front ever so slightly at the apex between one and two. Now he's going to lose that spot now to Hosovar as Hosovar slips in front of the exit of turn number two.
21: Hosovar got a great start at this race. Very aggressive, and it has paid off for him. Move him up in the field. Meanwhile, here's the top three off the corner.
22: Dawsonville, Georgia's Chase Elliott may not be done losing positions. Bubba Wallace storms to the outside, and he will get him at the start-finish line as Chase Elliott looks behind. And, Mark, there's a whole pack of cars going three wide.
0: Yeah, there are a couple of groups of cars going three wide, and it sorts itself out a little bit by the time they exit turn number two. Caught right in the middle of all of that is the 71 machine of Michael McDowell. McDowell with a strong run to the exit of turn two.
21: Yeah, but he's in the wrong spot, Mark. He's at the bottom of the racetrack, and it's the top lane that's really rolling right now. McDowell trying to hold on to that bottom position as they come off turn four.
22: As they come off of turn number four, this happening just outside of the top 10. Inside of the top 10, Hosovar continues to move forward as he's to the inside of Austin Dillon.
0: And they'll stay side by side at the apex of turn number two. They stay side by side at the exit of turn number two. It's a great battle. Hosovar to the bottom of the racetrack. Dillon to the high side. Stays that way as they set up for turn three.
21: Dillon in a white and black car tonight. Big white, big red three on it. Hosovar in that yellow and black. Number 77. He works bottom of the racetrack. He'll take the spot away from Dillon.
22: Four car breakaway at the front of the field. It's Blaney, Logano, Cindric, and Larson. Then it's Daniel Suarez running fifth. His teammate Carson Hosovar right behind in sixth. Let's go to our Napa Auto Parts pit reporter, Doug Turnbull.
1: With an update on that Team Penske trio, the Armada up front, led by Blaney, then Logano, then Cindric. Just listening to spotter Doug Campbell and driver Austin Cindric in the third spot. And Cindric says that what Logano, his second place teammate in front of him, is doing is right. And that's kind of, instead of staying perfectly lined up with him, it's kind of a jigsawing, if you will, or going just off of his nose. They're trying to break away from the rest of the pack, of course, to try to prevent any assault from anyone else. Of course, latching onto the back of that is fourth place Kyle Larson. On the flip side, Brad Keselowski, who started 10th, went up and scraped part of the wall. He had some right rear damage and just said his car is tight landing out there, and he's been told by his spotter TJ Majors that a lot of drivers are struggling with handling in turns 3 and 4. Keselowski now runs 34th.
22: Nick Carson Hosovar just got around his teammate Daniel Suarez for 5th, and in doing so, he's actually drop-kicked Suarez back a couple of spots.
3: Yeah, and exiting turn number 2, Daniel Suarez
22: and threw about three quarters of a block on Austin Dillon. It got awful tight there in turn number two. That allows Josevar to kind of put a gap as Austin Dillon has moved ahead of Suarez. And behind Suarez, Austin Hill, who's been on the charge, starting to put the pressure on down the back straightaway.
21: Yeah, as we took just a moment ago, we saw Austin Hill gave Dillon, his teammate, a big shove. That's what got him out and now has got him in pursuit of Carson Josevar off the corner.
22: That Team Penske breakaway, 1-2-3, Blaney, Logano, Cindric. Larson, though, is not getting him away. Mark, you think he can break them up?
20: He tried to the last lap, but he lost a little momentum going through 3 and 4. He's running about a half a groove higher than that threesome now at the exit of turn number 2. Stays right along the outside retaining wall to try to get some momentum down the bank.
21: Yeah, to be able to get around those three right now, you're going to have to be all over the place. Like Logano's getting a little bit antsy himself. Maybe he wants to lead this pack off four.
22: Ryan Blaney running the top side. Joey Logano the middle. Austin Cindric the inside. It is Team Penske 1-2-3. Rest of the top 10 as we complete lap number 17. Kyle Larson is fourth. Carson Josevar fifth. Austin Dillon sixth. Austin Hill seventh. Bubba Wallace eighth. Chase Elliott ninth. And Daniel Suarez 10th here at the Quaker State 400.
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4: 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And I think that that's where our relationship has really thrived the most.
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22: Welcome back to the Quaker State 400 here at Echo Park Speedway alongside Nick Yeoman. My name is Brad Gilley. Things are heating up as Carson Josevar is about to join the lead draft. Tyler Reddick is up 23 spots right now on the scoreboard. 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Blaney is your race leader. Then it's Joey Logano in second. Austin Cindric in third. Kyle Larson runs in the fourth position. Carson Josevar is fifth. It's the RCR teammates of Austin Dillon and Austin Hill running in sixth and seventh. Bubba Wallace is eighth. Chase Elliott is ninth. And Chase Briscoe runs in the tenth position. As I mentioned, Tyler Reddick now up 24 spots. He runs in 11th, 12th. Daniel Suarez, 13th. William Byron, Michael McDowell, 14th. Shane Van Gisbergen, 15th. Ty Gibbs, 16th. 17th, Christopher Bell. John Hunter Nemechek 18th, 19th is Chris Buescher, and Alex Bowman has dropped down to 20th. Rookie Connor Zilich runs in 21st, 22nd is Eric Jones, Riley Herbst runs in 23rd, Denny Hamlin is 24th, 25th is Josh Berry, 26th is Ross Chastain, A.J. Allmendinger is 27th, Zane Smith is 28th, Ty Dillon is 29th, and Cole Custer right now is 30th. Ricky Stenhouse Jr. runs 31st, 32nd is Ryan Preece, Brad Keselowski is teammate 33rd, 34th is Todd Gilliland, B.J. McLeod 35th, 36, Cody Ware, Noah Gregson, 37th, and 38th is Chad Fincham. Brad, we had a four-car breakaway at the field. It's become a six-car breakaway, and one that is on the move is the Talladega winner of Carson Hocevar. He has brought Austin Dillon with him. Hocevar just made a pass of Kyle Larson. Mark James, he is up to fourth position.
0: Yeah, Hocevar, I think, got tired of waiting to see if Larson was going to make a move. Hocevar showing no respect at all for that Penske Racing triumvirate, Pat, as they head toward turn number three.
21: Well, the Hurricane's blowing, but let's see if he can blow through those three blue ovals in front of him. He goes to the bottom of the racetrack in three. Cindric leaves the door open. If he wants it, can he take it?
22: Someone's going to have to break up the Team Penske trio. Carson Hocevar raises his hand and says, let me do it. He is right on the left side door of Austin Cindric for third.
0: Boy, he looks strong off of turn number four. Got to the start-finish line and pulled alongside. They'll stay side by side as we might have a battle for the lead now as it's set up at turn number three.
21: Well, somebody's got to move. Hocevar is coming, and right now he's stuck on the bottom of the racetrack. Can't quite get in front of Cindric into turn three. Larson looking it from the top side of the racetrack, and Dillon watching this as well off the corner.
22: Hocevar slides up right into the tire tracks of Austin Cindric. Couldn't pull off that pass. He'll work to set him up, although Kyle Larson pulls right to his back bumper into turn one.
0: Hocevar needed some help in order to make that pass for P3. Simply put, he didn't get it from either of those drivers, from Dillon or Larson. Still not going to get any help, although he has a firm lock on P4 for now.
21: Well, somebody needs to send all of them a message. The 45 is coming. Tyler Reddick right now trying to steal another spot away from last week's winner, Chase Briscoe. Not going to be long, and he's going to be there, guys.
22: Tyler Reddick already up in eighth, and he wants to be a part of this fight. Kyle Larson starting to backslide a little bit. Austin Dillon now on his back bumper for fifth.
0: And that was a strong run by Dillon down the straightaway. Got to the start-finish line, had to lift ever so slightly into turn number one. That helped Larson. Although he comes storming back to the bottom of the racetrack. They go side by side at the halfway point.
21: They'll stay side by side, and it's not hard to go around this racetrack if everybody's single file. But now lap traffic is going to come into play. The leader is going to catch some lap traffic, heavy lap traffic off the corner.
22: It is a quartet of cars off of turn number four that are right ahead of our leaders. BJ McLeod, Chad Fincham, Cody Ware, and Noah Gregson right in front of our leaders, Mark James.
0: Doing their best to stay to the bottom of the racetrack, giving those leaders a clean track to the high side. That's tough to do at the apex of the corner. Ware starts to wash up a little bit, but the first four cars going to be able to get around him.
21: Leader is going to catch Chad Fincham now into turn number three. He'll go to the high side. No problem getting by there. Logano now also makes that move. All three Penske Fords safely by.
22: This lap traffic has made it an eight-car breakaway. Ryan Blaney off to his biggest lead right now. That's only about 10 car lengths off Joey Logano. Now Logano has cleared lap traffic as well.
0: A lot of times it's where you pass him, and there's no question the leader, Blaney, passed him in a most fortuitous position. Not so much for Joey Logano. He lost about six car lengths now as they set sail for turn three.
21: Wow, Tyler Reddick had a great exit of turn number two, passing all kinds of cars now. Reddick's knocking on the top five door, coming off of turn number four.
22: Pat, I'm glad that grabbed your attention because it got Brad and I's as well. That was a power move by Tyler Reddick around the outside of Kyle Larson. He took away the sixth position. Mark, can he get more back into turn one?
0: Going to try to get more into turn number one as the cars start to wash up a little bit. We might have a side-by-side battle for the leadoff in turn number two. Not just yet, but Austin Dillon sees the 45 machine all over him as Tyler Reddick's on a strong run into three.
21: Here's Blaney now leading this group into turn number three, middle of the racetrack. Logano, bottom of the racetrack. Cindric now under attack by Hocevar.
22: Tyler Reddick now up 29 spots in this race here today. He is trying to get up into the top five. To do it, he's going to have to get around Austin Dillon.
0: Dillon makes a nice run at the exit of turn number one, but he's not able to make a pass. He gets to the high side. Reddick's going to take the bottom of the racetrack. They're trying to track down Carson Hocevar, who has a firm grasp on that third position, at least for now.
21: Reddick now falls in line behind Dillon. That gives you about a six-car breakaway. Larson is still trying to catch back up. He's got Briscoe right behind him. That's the way they work off turn four.
22: The Chevrolets and Toyotas are starting to join the fight, but nobody's been able to break up the Team Penske trio. It is still Ryan Blaney, Joey Logano, Austin Cindric with 27 laps to go here in Cheddar Stage 1 of the Quaker State 400.
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9: Top three Penske teammates better watch out. Tyler Reddick has just got a twofer. He is now running in fourth here at Echo Park Speedway. 25 to go in stage number one. This is PRN, the Performance Racing Network.
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22: Back at Echo Park Speedway with just 22 laps to go here in Cheddar Stage 1. It has been Team Penske 1-2-3 for the majority of this race, but here comes Tyler Reddick. Pat, he is darting to the inside of Austin Cindric, trying to take away third.
21: He has got that Chumba sombrero rolling, and he ain't playing no games, and if you're betting against him tonight, take a look at what's happening now. He is up to third off the corner.
22: No one has been able to break up the Team Penske trio. Daytona 500 champion and Spring Atlanta winner. Tyler Reddick wants to do just that. He rides on his back bumper into one.
20: He lost some momentum in the exit of turn number four and fell back just ever so slightly, about four car lengths, in fact. So much so that Carson Hocevar is able to draw a bead on him now as they work their way to the halfway point of the backstretch.
21: You talk about patience out here, and right now Logano is going to really get his patience tested. He knows that Tyler Reddick is coming. He's got to stay with his wingman, though, off the corner.
22: Joey Logano hangs right in the tire tracks of Ryan Blaney. They've got to work around a couple lap cars. That is the 34 machine of Todd Gilliland and Brad Keselowski, who hit the wall early in this race, Mark.
20: Austin Cindric fell back a little bit in the exit of turn number four. He has grabbed that trio's attention one more time as the three of them set sail toward turn three.
21: Let's see if Reddick can get a run now. Headed into turn number three, Tyler Reddick will dive right below Austin Cindric. Cindric is defenseless here, but Reddick's got lap traffic in front of him, and that may save the Fords.
22: Austin Cindric now is going to draw to the outside door of Tyler Reddick. He is going to hold him off for another lap as we welcome in America's crew chief, Larry McReynolds, to join Nick Yeoman and I for some of the play-by-play here of the Quaker State 400. Larry, how was it driving the pace car?
25: I've got to say, I've done some cool things. That may go straight to the top of the sheet right there. That was one cool deal. And as anticipated, Logano messed with me just a little bit. I looked over to the right, and he was sitting over there right beside me, just waving away down the backstretch.
22: You would expect nothing less, right?
25: I expected him and Blaney both to let they know that they're going to have a little fun with me. But Blaney gave me a break. Logano was there, though.
22: I love that. Well, you did a great job out there driving the pace car, just like you were on the express lanes in downtown Charlotte, North Carolina. And we're happy to have you here. Quaker State 400, you have had a relationship with Quaker State Motor Oil for more than four decades now. In fact, Larry, you brought them to victory lane three times earlier in your career.
25: Yeah, my first three wins, Brad, was with Quaker State on that Quaker State Buick with Ricky Rudd in 1988 and 89 at Watkins Glen in Sonoma. And then my first oval win as a crew chief in 1990 at North Wilkesboro with Brett Bodine. So, yeah, I've been a brand ambassador now for 16 years, ever since the Quaker State 400 came into play in 2011. But to your point, really been a part of their family for about 40 years.
22: That Quaker State car has come under attack. That's the car piloted by Austin Cindric. Pat, Tyler Reddick took a look just a lap ago.
21: Reddick actually shoved Cindric into three a few minutes ago and set him up for the pass. Lap traffic changed all that. They worked their way down by the stripe right now and head right back in the front of Mark James.
20: Reddick
0: and Larson engaged in a pretty good battle for that fourth position. Hosovar is trying to keep pace with that battle. The three fat out of the exit of the tube get right back in line at the halfway point of the backstretch.
21: Cindric is doing a good job, but you just can't fight the power of that 45 right now. He dives to the bottom of the racetrack, trying to hold on here, trying to bust up this Ford threesome up front.
22: Tyler Reddick, lap after lap, has been challenging Austin Cindric for that third spot. Now it's going to go three wide. Kyle Larson drives to the inside of Reddick and Cindric. Can he take the spot?
0: What a strong move by Kyle Larson as the battle behind them continues side by side. Now they'll go three wide in the exit of turn number two. But Hosovar wisely backs out. Let's that side-by-side battle continue into three.
21: He was either going to back out of it or wreck all of them right then and there. Hosovar thought he could make the move as well. He couldn't make it work. But watch Larson now off of turn four. He's battling for the third spot.
22: Blown away by the different lines these drivers are running in turns three and four. It's Blaney by a couple car lengths over Joey Logano. But here comes Kyle Larson darting to the inside.
0: Gets to the bottom of the racetrack. That car has worked well there the last couple of times around. He's going to grab that second spot as there's now a three-car battle for that third position now as they get to turn number two.
21: Young Money wants to lead here at Echo Park Speedway, and he's one car away from getting it done. High side of the racetrack. He'll go up there, and Blaney will go up the block and take that air away. Logano now fighting back off the corner.
22: 13 to go in Cheddar's stage number one. Ryan Blaney continues to lead. Now it's Larson in second, then Logano, then Tyler Reddick hot on his heels.
0: Interesting to note the balance that Larson appears to have in his car at the opposite end of the racetrack. He's to the bottom of the racetrack through one and two. But Pat, by the time he gets back to you, he likes that high side.
21: Here it is, Chevy versus Ford. This is for the lead now in turn number three. Bottom of the racetrack. Larson trying to take that top spot away. Not going to be able to do it. Lets the car actually chases up the racetrack. He may get away with it, but here comes Blaney.
22: Might as well throw a Toyota into the mix because here comes Tyler Reddick. It's Blaney, Larson, and Reddick. They'll get nose to tail as it gets really tight into turn one.
0: Reddick thought the bottom of the racetrack was going to open up. Larson said no, so he takes about a half a groove higher. Now he'll tuck in behind him as there's a side-by-side battle for the fourth position now up to number two.
21: This is great speedway racing. Blaney up front, Larson about three cars back. Now Hosovar dives down to the bottom of the racetrack. He's trying to pick up a spot on Logano and Cindric.
22: 11 to go in Cheddar stage number one. Ryan Blaney has a little bit of a cushion now. That's because Tyler Reddick is driven to the inside of Kyle Larson in a fight for second.
0: Larson, Reddick, side-by-side, apex of turn number one. Reddick with a strong move to the bottom of the racetrack. Looks like he's got to wrestle that spot away from Kyle Larson. Larson hoped to get a nice run at the exit of the banking off of two.
21: He's got to catch up now about 12 car lengths behind the leader as they head into turn number three. Blaney's still up front. Larson trying to hold on as best he can to Tyler Reddick. Reddick now with a mirror full of Logano.
22: 10 laps to go here in stage number one. Larry, what do you make of the racing we're seeing here at Echo Park?
25: It's no surprise. I mean, we've seen this for the last 4.5 years, ever since they reconfigured this track right here. But I will say, I am impressed with Blaney, with Logano, Larson, and Cindric. I was a little concerned when they qualified up front, how trimmed out their cars are, but they got to stay up front all night long. If they get back in traffic, they could be in trouble, but it's exactly what I expected out of the Toyotas because we're starting to see them come to the front. Reddick qualified 31st. They did not bring speed, but they brought a good handling race car.
22: Larry, it looks like an easy move to drive to someone's door, but then it almost looks like an impossible move sometimes to actually pass them.
25: It is hard to complete that pass. You know, the side draft totally works different on this race car than the Gen 6 car did. So, yeah, you can get there, but it's hard to go ahead and complete that pass with this Gen 7, a lot like we see at Daytona and Talladega.
22: 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Ryan Blaney is your race leader, but the question is for how long? Because, Pat, here comes Tyler Reddick into turn number three.
21: Blaney got put in a bad spot. It was Chastain right in front of him. Had to dive to the bottom of the racetrack. That's going to give Reddick an opportunity to get right to the bumper. Not able to get it done this time by.
22: Coming to seven laps to go. Ryan Blaney leading this race. Might even put Ross Chastain a lap down with Tyler Reddick on his bumper.
0: Well, there's no question that traffic slowed things up a little bit. Reddick, to that point, goes to the middle of the racetrack as the leader washes up high. Tyler Reddick gets a strong run off of turn number two in pursuit of the leader into turn one, three.
21: Reddick can now regroup, rethink,
7: and retake, hit maybe an other opportunity to get the leader. He's going to show the nose to Ryan Blaney off the corner here. Doesn't have anywhere to go. Ryan Priest in the way at the bottom.
22: They'll both streak around the outside of Ryan Priest, who has fallen a lap down. In fact, Ryan Priest right now running in the 31st position. Blaney by two car lengths over Tyler Reddick.
0: Priest stays to the bottom of the racetrack and out of harm's way for now as the leaders separate by about three car lengths in the air to the turn number two.
7: This should be enough for Blaney to stay out in front of Reddick, but Reddick has got such a fast car. Here comes Larson now. He's in that third spot. Logano back in the fourth position, and Cindric. That's the way they run off the corner.
22: Five to go in stage number one. The leaders have cleared lap traffic. Tyler Reddick, a car length and a half off the back bumper of leader Ryan Blaney.
0: Reddick sees it stay at about a car length and a half now. He closes up a little bit by running a half a groove higher through one and two. Looks like he's got some momentum in the exit of the banking, although the leader stretches it out by about a half a car length.
7: How much patience is

0: so far, and we'll see if he can continue that through the rest of the stage.
1: Little by little, Larson started to gain an advantage on that last lap, but whatever advantage he gained has evaporated, and the eye goes back to the front two, who are nose to tail at the exit of turn two.
2: You can just feel it. Reddick's got a plan, and is he going to pull the trigger right now? Goes right to the bumper once again. Blaney down at the bottom of the racetrack. His car drifts up, way up the racetrack. That's going to give Reddick an opportunity off the corner.
3: Here comes Tyler Reddick. He'll pull to the inside of Ryan Blaney. They are side by side at the start-finish line. Three to go here in stage one.
1: Side by side at the entrance to turn number one. Side by side between one and two. Reddick starts to nose in front, but we'll see if Blaney gets a run at the exit of the banking. They're door-handed to the door-handed now at the exit of turn two.
2: Can't put a credit card between these two. Now they go single file again. Blaney's out in front, half a car length. Blaney this time, middle of the racetrack. Reddick goes right up in his tire track. That's the way to race off four.
3: One to go in stage number one. Ryan Blaney continues to lead. He's had the advantage of having the high side. He'll chase Blaney back into one.
1: If Reddick's going to go, he's going to have to go soon to get these stage points. Gets to the bottom of the racetrack, although there is some lap traffic in the way. They're side by side to the exit of turn number two. Now they go back nose to tail to the entrance to three.
2: Well, you think we're on the last lap of the race. Here comes Reddick. He takes a look on the inside. Can't make it work. Stays in the gas. Hard after him right off the bumper in turn number four. It's going to be Blaney leading off the corner.
3: Both of those cars drifted up the racetrack through turns three and four, but it is Ryan Blaney streaking across the start-finish line. He will win Cheddar Stage 1 ahead of Tyler Reddick in second, Kyle Larson third, Joey Logano and Austin Cindric through the top five, Carson Hocevar finishes sixth, Austin Dillon seventh, Chase Briscoe eighth, Chase Elliott ninth, and Bubba Wallace gets the final stage point here in Cheddar Stage 1 of the Quaker State 400.
0: Stage number one presented by Cheddar Scratch Kitchen. 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
2: All wondered, if you qualified up front, can you race up front? I think that question's been answered for some at least.
3: But I think a key, Brad, they're going to have to stay up front. I think if anything ever happens, whether it's strategy, a bad pit stop, they get

0: Them back in traffic, they may get in trouble right there. But I think that long green run there, except for the drivers that went a lap down, it was welcome because that's about 10 laps shy of a fuel run. The fuel window is about 68 to 70 laps. This gives them a good read on their race car because, remember, no practice. And it's been 4.5 months since we raced here, so this gives them a good opportunity to get in there, fill it up with fuel, four tires that make the adjustments needed. And I'm sure plenty of them are looking for welcome adjustments.
1: Absolutely fascinating stage one. As Brad pointed out, nobody passed Ryan Blaney. The box score is going to show that he dominated and led every single lap. But, boy, you dig a little bit deeper, Larry, and a guy like Tyler Reddick coming from the 31st position all the way up to second. Clearly, the speed wasn't there for the Toyota cars in qualifying. They focused on race pace, and Tyler Reddick's got something tonight.
0: And they're renowned for that here at Echo Park Speedway. You look at qualifying yesterday. Eric Jones qualified 11th. You had to go all the way back, I think, 20th to find the next Toyota. Almost all the Joe Gibbs Toyotas qualified outside the top 20. But you look right there, we actually had three Toyotas that scored stage points: Tyler Reddick, Chase Briscoe, and as far as Bubba Wallace. So they brought race cars. They're renowned for doing it, and looks like to me it could pay off again.
2: I'm amazed at Team Penske how disciplined they were able to be running 1-2-3 for as long as they did. Larry, that's not an easy thing to convince a driver who feels like he can pass a car to just hold on. That's a teammate.
0: But I think they know this early, the worst thing they could do is start racing each other. And we certainly know for Ryan Blaney fighting up there in the top three in points, those 10 points are very valuable to him. And think about how valuable they are to someone like Joey Logano that comes in here 16 points below that Chase cut line.
2: Pit Road is open. Thankful to America's crew chief, Larry McReynolds, joining us here for the Quaker State 400. Ryan Blaney is leading them around the apron. 45 miles per hour pit road speed here at Echo Park Speedway. And they will come into the view of our Napa Auto Parts pit reporters right now. David Stiles.
3: Yeah, Tyler Reddick, he said that, "I love this car. We've got a lot of speed. They're going to give it four tires and fuel." Christopher Bell also coming up through the field. They said it needs to be loosened up just a tad. Andrew Carlin.
4: The talk of the town over here is packet full of fuel. Carson Hocevar is in. He's loose on the right rear. Chase Elliott in front of me missed his box just a little bit. His car feels lazy. Chase Briscoe also said, "Loosen me up, Doug Turnbull."
5: Joey Logano pitched for the fourth position. Chassis adjusted for him. Four tires, Sunoco fuel for Austin Cindric, who is going on the jack, packet full of fuel down and away. Ryan Blaney, the leader and winner of stage one, he got that car packed full of fuel there. Liked his car when he was out front with clean air on the nose.
2: Looking at the race off of pit road, Tyler Reddick moves up a spot. He wins that. Kyle Larson moves up as well. He comes off second, followed by Ryan Blaney, who drops two spots in the race off of pit road. And then after Blaney, you had Austin Dillon, Christopher Bell, Carson Hocevar, Austin Cindric, Joey Logano, and Chase Briscoe. As we pause 10 seconds for station identification, this is PRN, the Performance Racing Network. Back here at Echo Park's Speedway, first round of pit stops are complete. When we come back, we'll get into Cheddar's stage number two of the Quaker State 400.
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